0: So that's a look at the starting lineup for the head coach of the Crimson Tide, Rob Vaughn. Now we take a look at the starting lineup for Josh Holliday, the head coach of the Oklahoma State Cowboys. Holliday, now in his 14th season coaching at his alma mater. Leading off and playing in left field, Alex Conover. Batting second in the shortstop, Brock Thompson. Batting third and in center field, Colin Ritchie. Batting in the cleanup spot, playing at third base, Avery Ortiz. Batting fifth and catching, Campbell Smithwick. Batting sixth and at first base, Colin Brigham. Batting in the seventh spot and playing at second base, Garrett Scholl. Batting in the eighth spot and playing in right field for the Cowboys, Remo Indominico. And then batting ninth, the DH, making what is only his 10th start of the season, Deacon Pomeroy. Pomeroy has not had an official at bat this series, but he has drawn three walks for the Cowboys. And again, on the mound, they will basically use anyone and everyone they have. Only had to get through two pitchers earlier today to dispatch USC Upstate in that elimination game using Hudson Barrett and Kyler Zagar. But it will now be a reliever for the Cowboys, Noah Weck, who will get the start his first of the season for OSU. 24 relief outings for Weck, 2 wins, 4 losses, a 4.57 ERA. 41 and a third innings, he has given up 22 runs, 21 of those earned on 40 hits, so nearly a hit per inning given up. But he is doing well getting strikeouts, 48 strikeouts in 41 and a third innings of work, compared to only 19 walks, batters against him hitting .260 on the season. He's going through his warm-up tosses now here in Tuscaloosa on an extremely hot day. It is very warm in Tuscaloosa, 88 degrees. High today was about 92 earlier when we saw Oklahoma State take on USC Upstate. And their ball game going from the 7th to the 8th inning featured two delays, kind of wrapped in one. First of all, you had a home plate umpire who was feeling some effects from the heat, had to be replaced. And then there was lightning within the vicinity of campus. So as a result, ball game and the umpire having to be changed mid-game. Delayed by 35 minutes, so the Cowboys had a long day. Meanwhile, the Crimson Tide have mostly been in the comfort of the air conditioning and staying away from the sun. But mostly sunny skies above, clouds, kind of white puffy clouds on the horizon, but a lot of blue skies just above and a lot of sunlight right now in center field and parts of left center. Really, the left fielder, Alex Conover, will be battling the sun the most. Only a few streaks of sunlight in right field around Remo Indominico. But in the infield, outside of just the last bit of dirt behind second base, everybody else is in the shade, so that includes the pitcher Weck, as well as all the batters due to the plate for the Crimson Tide. Here in the top of the first, as Alabama once again will be the road team, and we did get to see Alabama, after not scoring for the first two innings last night, breakthrough with two outs in the third inning with four runs playing through all the rain, the heaviest that we had in Tuscaloosa last night was in that third inning when Miles Upchurch hit that impressive home run down the right field line. Now today, Alabama and Oklahoma State, a win moves the Crimson Tide on to Super Regionals next weekend. We know we'll be here in Tuscaloosa. Alabama trying to get back to Supers, win a regional for the first time since 2023. That's when the Crimson Tide picked up wins against Nichols, Troy, and then Boston College on a late Sunday night to punch its ticket to the Winston-Salem Super Regional. But if Alabama wins tonight, it would be the first home Super Regional in 20 years. You have to go back to all the way to 2006 when Alabama lost in Super Regionals to North Carolina to have Omaha berth punched on this campus. Solid crowd on hand once again as Rob Vaughn has challenged the fans to be here, be loud, stay for all nine innings. Right field Rangers student section during the regular season packed with fans at the moment, still filing in a bit down the first base line, but most importantly, if you're coming to this ball game, if you're on the way, stay for nine innings. We're ready for baseball. Weck against Fowler, and away we go. In there for a strike. Fastball at 93 miles per hour as we get started at 7:06 p.m. Central. Alabama against Oklahoma State playing here in this regional final. Win moves the Crimson Tide on to Super Regionals. Fowler hitting .326. Lefty batter, the pitch. Weck delivers, and here's a swing and a bouncing ball on two hops to first. Fielding it cleanly as Brigham, he'll run the baseball to the white square for the out, and Fowler is retired on a ground out to first base. Next up for the Alabama Crimson Tide, the shortstop, number one, Christian Morrow. Justin LeBron, two homers over the course of the last 2 days. Also, six runs driven in for Alabama. Really heating up at the plate when it matters most in the postseason. Weck getting the first batter out. The right-hander standing on the first base side of the rubber. From the full windup, he kicks and deals. And drops in a curveball for a strike lower outside corner. Justin hitting 272 overall. The two homers that he has hit this regional have put him up to 16 on the season with 46 RBI. Base is empty, one gone, the 0-1. Swing and a foul tip for a strike. So now it's nothing in two to Justin LeBron. And the 0-2 pitch. Upstairs for a ball, a fastball at 93 miles per hour. Cowboys defensively, Alex Conover in left, again battling the sun. Center fielder is Colin Ritchie. Remo Indomenico is the right fielder, getting heckled by the Rangers. 1-2. Low and outside. Now the count to an even 2 balls and 2 strikes to Alabama's Justin LeBron. LeBron, 2 home runs. He's 4-for-10 overall in this regional with 6 runs driven in. 2-2 the count. And the pitch. Swing and a miss, strike 3, an elevated fastball at 95 miles per hour. And LeBron goes down swinging. First strikeout for Weck. Now Brady Neal to the plate. Crimson Tide with 2 gone and no one on base for Brady, who is 4-for-9 in this regional with a home run. Part of the scoring onslaught the Crimson Tide had, winning 21-3 against Alabama State on Friday. Overshift on to the right side of the infield. We'll give you the infielders in a moment. First pitch from Weck to Neal is just outside on a fastball for ball one. Third baseman Avery Ortiz, Brock Thompson the shortstop, Garrett Scholl at second, Colin Brigham at first, Campbell Smithwick is catching, battery of Smithwick and Weck. Here's the 1-0. Fastball low at the feet of Brady Neal, and the count to 2 balls and no strikes. Crimson Tide wearing the camouflage jerseys for today. Military print, different shades of green, Alabama across the front in crimson, trimmed in white in the baseball script, 2-0 pitch. High for a ball, and it's 3-0, fastball upstairs from Weck. Then white pants, crimson stripe, and then the camo ball caps as well with the script A on the front in crimson, trimmed in white. Or just in crimson. 3-0 the count on Neal. And the pitch. Shows bunt, pulls it back as that's in there for the strike. Meanwhile, the Cowboys wearing black jersey tops with orange numerals and writing on the front, spelling out Oklahoma State. Oklahoma written just above, kind of a orange bat, and then State written in black on the bat, serving as a stripe under the word Oklahoma. 3-1. Swing and a miss. On a fastball, 3-2. Once again, elevated fastball from Weck. Then the Cowboys, white pants with black pinstripes, and then the black ball caps with the orange bill. Now Avery Ortiz, the third baseman, shifts over to the second base spot. 3 on the right side. Shortstop Thompson to the left. Pitch. Fastball swung on and cranked high in the air to center, backing up on it, Ritchie. Just shy of the warning track, he waits for it and makes the catch with a glove on his left hand, and that will close out the inning. Crimson Tide set down in order, 1-2-3 in the top of the first. Bottom of the first coming up, it's Alabama nothing and the Cowboys to the plate against Miles Upchurch when we return. This is the Crimson Tide Sports Network from Learfield.
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0: 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Hello, Miles Upchurch on the mound for the Crimson Tide. The freshman, a right-hander, 8-3 on the season. 3.34 ERA throughout his 14 games. Started for the Crimson Tide as, again, just a freshman. SEC All-Freshman Team honoree, Miles Upchurch. 64 and two-thirds innings. He has 68 strikeouts compared to 38 walks. He's also only allowed 25 runs, just 24 earned on 45 hits. Batters against him hitting under 200 at 195 this season. Now, welcome to the postseason, Miles Upchurch, who is making this start for the Crimson Tide as postseason debut. Alabama going one and done at the SEC tournament in Hoover last week. Only Tyler Faye got to start against the Florida Gators. But Upchurch, like Zane Adams, who started yesterday for Alabama, last Saturday was able to throw a simulated game, get around 45, 50 pitches to stay fresh and be ready for this weekend. Now, the lineup he'll face features Alex Conover, Brock Thompson, and Colin Ritchie, all due to the plate here in this first inning. All starts with Conover, is off to a slow start at this regional through three games, going 1-for-13 to the plate, but kind of a trend for the Cowboys this weekend, he's getting on base with walks. Four walks to help him get on base. Left-handed batter will see three lefties in a row due up in this inning, and now time is called, and I wonder if we've got a pitch comm issue. I believe we do. This is how the game started yesterday for Zane Adams, and look, it led to good things. Zane had six strong innings on the mound, so the fans have been annoyed by some of the pitch comm issues as the season has gone along. Worked yesterday. Let's have it work today. Any superstition you have right now with Alabama baseball, I hope you have continued it as we go along the course of this regional. Obviously, if we can play next weekend and beyond that, go where you go, do what you got to do to make sure that all the good momentum stays with this Crimson Tide baseball team. Coach Morrison, who helps kind of supervise that PitchCom technology, switching something out with Miles Upchurch, and now we should be good to go for Conover at the plate, a 365 hitter that, again, is off to a cool start in the regional. Right to lefty, first pitch is a fastball that just misses for a ball, and it's 1-0. 14 homers, 37 runs driven in for Conover. This is a team that hits a lot of home runs. 1-0 count, the pitch. Dropped in for a strike. First changeup of the game for Miles Upchurch, who also works with a slider and a curveball, but it's mostly that fastball and changeup combination that's deadly. 140 homers for the Cowboys this year, second most in the country. High and off the plate, and that makes it 2-1. You've got 14 homers in the box right now with Conover, 10 with Thompson due up next, and then 30 home runs from Colin Ritchie after that. He's due up third. Two balls and a strike on Conover. No score, bottom of the first. Pitch runs a little inside on a changeup, and that makes it 3-1. Upchurch starting for the first time since May 16th against Ole Miss. Seven strong innings in that Sunday rubber match of the series, only allowed 2 runs on 4 hits. Now 3-1 and the pitch. Fastball fouled away, 3-2. That was a game that really felt must win for the Crimson Tide in a couple of regards. Alabama needed a win to clinch being a number 4 seed, get the double bye for the SEC tournament. And also going to 18 wins in SEC play just bolstered that tournament resume for the NCAA tournament. Trying to be a national seed. Alabama got the win. Alabama's a national seed. Payoff pitch. Low, nearly hit Conover as it rolls to the backstop, and it would have been ball 4 anyway. So he draws a leadoff walk for the Cowboys. No score in the bottom of the first. Crimson Tide defensively with Eric Hines, and actually it was Conover hit by the pitch officially. Eric Hines once again in left field for the Crimson Tide. Center fielder is Bryce Fowler, and then Peyton Steele in front of all his friends in right field. Third baseman Jason Torres playing in right now at the very front of the dirt in case a bunt is laid down. First pitch to Thompson is bunted on the grass, third base side. Torres gloves it, fires on to first on the line to Luke Vaughn. Good sacrifice bunt by Thompson, advancing Conover to second base. But for the Crimson Tide, who committed six errors last night, just seeing clean defense, really good to see to begin this ballgame, including from Jason Torres, who made two errors last night. Also, Brennan Holtz made two errors as well. Now Colin Ritchie to the plate with his 30 home runs as he climbs in. An impressive hitter for the Cowboys. Left-handed batter hitting 321 overall. First pitch, Upchurch drops that low and inside, missing four, ball one with a changeup. 30 homers, 74 runs driven in for Colin Ritchie. Team high 20 multi-RBI games this year. A swing and a bouncing ball foul. He's got a man in scoring position, and he has been excellent throughout the season for Oklahoma State. No score in the bottom of the first. Cowboys with Conover at second base and one out. Upchurch from the stretch. I'll look back at second and the pitch. Swing, and that's lifted high in the air to right. Running in a few steps, Peyton Steele. He makes the catch for the out. Tagging from second, Conover only took two steps off the base as the throw from Steele was a good one. And it's Ritchie flying out to right, and Conover staying right at second base. Uniform matchup like this, also against a team named OSU, makes you think back to the Frisco Classic and Peyton Steele's great catch in right field and then throwing out a beaver at home plate for a critical double play that allowed Alabama to win that first game of the Frisco Classic. Second game, I should say, of the Frisco Classic. So the Cowboys read their scouting report, don't run on Steele. Now the first pitch with two outs to Avery Ortiz, missing low and outside for a ball. Ortiz, third baseman in the lineup today, missed the majority of the season with a hamstring injury suffered in the second game of the season. Hitting 254 since he has come back. Now the pitch. Swing and a miss. Waved at a low slider. Ball and a strike to Ortiz. Starting in what is only his 17th game tonight, only the 20th game he has played in. But he has been hot lately at the plate, homering for Oklahoma State earlier today in their blowout win of USC Upstate. A look at second and the 1-1. Off the plate with a slide, or excuse me, a changeup, missing low and outside, and it's 2-1 to Ortiz. Conover at second with two gone. We're scoreless in the bottom of the first between Alabama and Oklahoma State. Now the 2-1. Swing and a miss in front of a changeup that time. 2-2 to Avery Ortiz. Mark Ginther, the third base coach. Lane Forsyth, coach down the first base line. Part of the staff for Josh Holiday. His team hasn't made it to Super Regionals since 2019. It's Upchurch trying to go through a scoreless first. 2-2. Fastball spiked in the dirt low. And that makes it three balls and two strikes. A full count to Ortiz with Conover at second and two gone. Crowd comes alive for Upchurch with two strikes. Payoff pitch. Swing and a miss. Strike three. Went back to the changeup and strikes out Ortiz. Inning over. A hit batter. That's it. Given up by Miles Upchurch in a scoreless first. Let's go to the second. Scoreless in Tuscaloosa. This is Crimson Tide Sports Network from Learfield.
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Tide will come to the plate with Jason Torres, followed by John Lim and Eric Hines. Middle of the order, 4-5 and 6-2 up against Noah Weck, reliever for Oklahoma State that was able to go through a scoreless 1-2-3 inning against Alabama, as the Cowboys have really exhausted their pitching to get to this point, having to play three games. Hudson Barrett, Ethan Lund, we've already seen them make starts for the Cowboys, along with Brendan Phillips. Stormy Rhodes, another one of their starting options, has come out in relief, but really the plan is one inning at a time, one batter at a time for Coach Holliday today. First pitch to Torres, high hits him. High and tight with the fastball, and Torres becomes the first Crimson Tide base runner hit by the first pitch in the second inning. Torres wearing that one on his heavily armored left arm. Now he jogs up the first baseline to Garrett Wood, the first base coach for the Crimson Tide. Anthony Papio, hitting coach for Alabama, serves as third base coach. Also the staff rounded out by Mike Morrison, and then the associate head coach, pitching coach Jason Jackson. That's the staff for third-year head coach Rob Vaughn. Here's John Lim, lefty batter. First pitch on the way. In there for a strike. On a cutter. John Lim, he was able to play last night, hit by a pitch and singled for the Crimson Tide. Actually had two singles, one in the fifth and one in the eighth. That's after he took a foul tip off his right hand when he was catching against Alabama State. Breaking balls, tap fell, and now the count nothing and two. He's got a little extra padding once again on the very top of his right hand. Flat out tough getting to play back-to-back games after dealing with a nasty foul tip two nights ago. Two hits right after that injury. Torres at first, no one out, no score, top of the second. 0-2. It swung on and lined into right field, base hit. Torres, a late break for second. He'll stop there on the single by John Lim. Red hot this weekend for the Crimson Tide. First hit of the game, John Lim. And now, two men on base for Eric Hines. We know last night, that was a great recipe with these two men, Torres and Lim, aboard. It was Hines launching a home run down the right field line as the rain was falling. Complete downpour here at Sewell Thomas Stadium. Home run that'll be long remembered in Alabama baseball history. Shot by Eric Hines that made it 4-0 last night. That was in the third inning. Crimson Tide at the plate in the top of the second with no score. And here's an opportunity for the freshman from here in Tuscaloosa. Went to American Christian Academy, Eric Hines. Two on with nobody out. Weck from the stretch. A look at second, the pitch. Slider missing high and off the plate, and it's 1-0 to Eric Hines. 2-for-8 overall in the regional, but Hines also driving in five runs. Had a two-run single, part of Alabama's 21-3 win on Friday against Alabama State. A look at second, Weck with a 1-0. Swing and a miss. Went to the changeup, and that makes it one ball, one strike to Eric Hines. Hines entering the starting mix for the Crimson Tide beginning of April against Oklahoma and just has not looked back. One of the most impressive SEC freshmen this season. The 1-1. Fastball, check swing, and that's a strike. Good location on the pitch by Weck. Now the count of ball and two strikes to Eric Hines. Weck from Manitowoc, Wisconsin. Only a sophomore, 6'1", 205 pounds. Two on with nobody out for Alabama. The 1-2. Low and outside. Cutter got away from Weck that time, and the count at 2-2. Hines spinning around his silver bat as he steps back in from the right-hand batter's box. Torres at second, Lim at first with no one out. 2-2. Swing and a bouncing ball right to third. Fielding it, Ortiz, a late break for Torres. He'll go to third as throw goes to second. Lim retired there, and then Hines out at first. That is a double play. 5-4-3, Avery Torres stabbing that tough grounder off the bat of Eric Hines. Lim retired again. Torres does advance to third base on the double play hit into by Hines. It's now two gone. Torres aboard at third, representing the game's first run. No score in the top of the second, and it's up to Brennan Holt, 2 for

0: for the Crimson Tide as he gets to go up against his former team, Oklahoma State. Righty versus lefty. And the first pitch. Fastball swing and a line drive into left field. Base hit. Torres scores. Former Cowboy Brennan Holt with an RBI single. And the top of the second, it's Alabama 1, Oklahoma State nothing. On the first pitch, he saw a 95-mile-an-hour fastball. Holt sending it the other way to left. And the Crimson Tide the early advantage. Three games in a row in this regional, Alabama scored first. Brennan Holtz got to go up against one of his other schools, South Alabama, earlier this season, where he spent the last 2 years, year before that against Oklahoma State. He's now at first, two gone. Here's Luke Vaughn, righty batter. Throw to first, check on Holt, and he's back in safely. And of all the teams he will not face in a Crimson Tide jersey, team where he spent his freshman year, his hometown, and the team he grew up cheering for, the LSU Tigers. Alabama not paired up with LSU and the newfangled SEC schedule. Didn't see them in Hoover either, and they're not in the postseason. First pitch to Vaughn. Swung on, a fly ball arched in the air to medium deep right. In a few steps is in Domenico. He'll make the catch for the out, and Vaughn retired on the first pitch. That ends the inning. But the Crimson Tide strike with two outs, an RBI single by Brennan Holt. Bottom of the second up next, it's Alabama 1 and the Cowboys nothing. This is Crimson Tide Sports Network from Learfield.
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0: Bottom of the second, 1-0. Alabama leads Oklahoma State. A run to work with for Crimson Tide starter Miles Upchurch, as he will focus on Campbell Smithwick, Colin Brigeman, as well as Garrett Scholl, all due to the plate. Crimson Tide 1, Oklahoma State nothing. Again, the winner will move on, or for the Crimson Tide to win, moving on to the Super Regional for Oklahoma State. Win for the Cowboys would force an if-necessary game for tomorrow. Roll Tide to Kalen DeBoer, the head coach of the Alabama Crimson Tide, who is here at Sewell Thomas Stadium, taking in the Crimson Tide against Oklahoma State. The year it's been for Crimson Tide Athletics, really starting with Coach DeBoer and the Crimson Tide, making it to the SEC Championship game, winning a road playoff game against Oklahoma. Now we get to see the Cowboys in person. Here's Campbell Smithwick, first pitch on the way. Lefty batter takes high and tight on a fastball at 92 miles per hour for a ball. Campbell Smithwick from Oxford, Mississippi, went to Ole Miss to begin his career with 2 years there. 1-0 the count and the pitch. Fastball ran inside and hit Smithwick on his right shoulder. So just like the first inning for Upchurch, hitting a batter to start the inning, and then also just like Weck, top of this inning. First batter, Jason Torres, hit by a pitch, later scored. So hit batters both sides to begin this ball game, and now Colin Brigeman will step to the plate. 1-0, Alabama leading Oklahoma State. We're in the bottom of the second. Yes, once again, the Crimson Tide road team in this matchup, since Oklahoma State had to be the road team for the last two games. Pitch low and outside for a ball, and it's 1-0 to Brigeman. Lefty batting first baseman, whose batting average is at .260 on the year. 17 home runs, though, 65 runs batted in. Some serious power for Brigeman. Now 1-0 and the pitch. Swing and a miss. Well in front of that changeup off the plate. And the count goes to an even one ball and one strike. Bring him an honorable mention, All Big 12. A year ago, All Big 10, second team, 2 years before that. One ball, one strike, and the pitch. Fastball hammered in for a strike. Lower outside corner, one and two. 1-0, Alabama leading in the bottom of the second. Nothing but shade on the field at the Joe. Lights barely taking effect as we start to play under twilight skies. The 1-2. High for a ball. Bluffing off first base was Smithwick, who does have six stolen bases on the year, but ultimately hangs out at first. 2-2 the count. Upchurch going up against Brigham. Brigham 4 for 10 for Oklahoma State this weekend. Now the 2-2 is just low for a ball. Not sure where that missed, to be quite honest with you. We'll take a look at the replay in a moment. 3-2 the count on Brigham. Crimson Tide certainly thought Upchurch spotted that for a strike. But it was just a little low, pulled back into the strike zone by Neal. Full count on Brigham. The pitch. Swing and a swatted foul, first base side. Do it again with the count, 3 balls and 2 strikes. Brigham, 5 runs driven in, plus a home run during this regional for Oklahoma State. Cowboys losing day one to USC Upstate, 8-5, then winning a thriller yesterday against Alabama State in 11 innings. 3-2 the count and the pitch. Swing and a bouncing ball to first. Glove by Vaughn. He throws to second for one. LeBron to first to Brennan Holt for the out. Sensational double play turned by the Crimson Tide, starting with Luke Vaughn on to Justin LeBron and then Brennan Holt to finish the job. 3-6-4. How about Brennan Holt covering some ground as he was right behind Vaughn when Vaughn snared that in his first baseman's mitt. Quick throw to LeBron, and then Holtz catching that ball and fist-pumping at the same time. Yeah, the defense was frustrating last night for Alabama with 6 errors, but the Crimson Tide also turned 3 critical double plays. Add one more to the regional highlight reel with that one. Base is empty as a result. 2 gone for Garrett Scholl. First pitch. Lefty batter takes low on the slider for 4-1. Scholl from Eden, Oklahoma. Sophomore played in 37 games last year. This season hitting 222, 14 homers, 38 runs batted in. Another one of the great power hitters for OSU. Pitch, slider, dropped in for a strike. Ball and a strike to Scholl with the bases empty, 2 gone. Alabama looking for a shutdown bottom of the second after Brendan Holt picked up an RBI single in the top of the inning. Upchurch, first base side of the rubber. Full windup, he kicks and fires. Fastball hammered to the netting behind home. 1 ball and 2 strikes to Scholl. Wind starting to pick up a little bit on the American flag on the flagpole beyond the Cowboy bullpen beyond right center field. Overshift on to the right side against the lefty batting Scholl. 1-2, the pitch by Upchurch. Slider, swing and a miss, strike 3. Upchurch once again ends an inning with a strikeout. Dandy defense by the Crimson Tide on the infield, and once again the Cowboys don't score. Let's go to the third. It's Alabama 1, Oklahoma State nothing. This is the Crimson Tide Sports Network from Learfield.
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0: Top of the third, Alabama 1, Oklahoma State nothing in this regional final. Once again, it'll be Weck on the mound for the Cowboys after he did allow a run on a pair of hits in the last inning, but the inning started with him hitting a batter for the Crimson Tide. Jason Torres, now he'll face 9-1-2 in the order. Peyton Steele, Bryce Fowler, and Justin LeBron, all due to the plate. 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Roll Tide to Patrick Murphy and the Crimson Tide softball team. Last night, 5-1 winners against Nebraska. So tomorrow night at 6 p.m., Alabama will be taking on the winner of Texas Tech and UCLA, a team that Alabama already has defeated. Alex Conover, Peyton Steele at the plate. First pitch on the way is swung on. A fly ball going into center, dropping in for a base hit. First pitch single for Peyton Steele. A lot of swings for the Crimson Tide. Going back to that last inning on the first pitch they've seen. Some have been outs, some have been hits, but that is now three batters in a row that have swung in the first pitch from Weck. Peyton Steele, after being 0 for 7, picking up his first hit of this regional. Now the top of the order to the plate with a man on base. Steele at first, nobody out for Bryce Fowler. Yep, tomorrow we look forward on June 1st to Alabama against either Texas Tech or UCLA out in Oklahoma City. Here's a swing and a line drive going into center, falling in, base hit. Bryce Fowler keeps the party going, and now four batters in a row swinging at the first pitch against Weck, and Alabama gets another base hit. Three of the four have collected hits off him on, again, the first pitch. Now Justin LeBron to the plate, homering in the last two games for the Crimson Tide. A chance to do more damage as the Crimson Tide lead 1-0, picking up four hits in the last two innings against Weck. No bullpen activity just yet for the Cowboys, as this will be a full bullpen game. May even run back one of their starters to pitch once again. You never know what can happen in a final like this. Here is a pitch just off the plate for ball one. It is considered a championship game because if Alabama wins, that would do it, eliminating the Cowboys. Justin LeBron hitting 563 on the first pitch this season. After the first pitch, 222. Here's a swing and a bouncing ball to third. Gloved snow cone to the top by Ortiz. Then his throw to second pops out of the glove of Shull. Everybody is safe. That was a fine pick at the very top of that glove, that real snow cone by Ortiz, but then his throw was low to second, bouncing to Shull, and as a result, everybody is aboard. Let's see what the scoring is for Justin LeBron. Fielder's choice E5, so Ortiz making his third error of the season. Crimson Tide will take it. Now the base is loaded for Brady Neal. Nobody out, top of the third, leading 1-0. First pitch, right to lefty, misses low, kicks away from the catcher, Smithwick. And actually, Neal was hit by the pitch. So as a result, Steele's going to score anyway. 2-0 Crimson Tide. Bases will remain loaded with no one out. Brady Neal hit by the pitch with the bases loaded. It's 2-0 Alabama. That just clipped him on his left foot. Top of that crimson shoe. And as a result, bases are loaded for Alabama as the Cowboys have a trip to the mound. Talking things over, Blake Hawksworth, who was in his first season as the pitching coach for Oklahoma State. Boy, now seems to be the time for Alabama. No bullpen activity. Thin pitching depth for Oklahoma State, a team that has hit the ball extremely well this season, but pitching has been their Achilles heel. A 6.13 team ERA coming into this weekend. You compare that to Alabama's team ERA at just over 4. Bases loaded. Here's Jason Torres. Righty on righty. And the first pitch. Cutter missing high for ball one. Fowler at third, LeBron at second, Brady Neal at first. Torres hit by a pitch last time up, 2-for-7 overall in this regional with a double and a run driven in. That was in the third inning yesterday. 2-0 Alabama, top of the third right now. 1-0. Swing and a line drive, just foul on the dirt behind the third base bag. That thin strip of dirt completing the dirt outline of the infield. It was foul as Torres was just in front from possibly clearing the bases if that one goes all the way to the left field wall. One ball, one strike on Torres. Bases loaded for Alabama. Already a 2-0 lead, top of the third. Weck ready. And the pitch. Check swing, and there's a strike. 1-2 on a breaking ball by Weck. He needs more than anything is a strikeout. What Alabama needs is another way for runs to score, whether there's an out involved or not. Just every run so critical at this point. 2-0, top of the third. Bases loaded. No one out. 1-2. Fastball low. 94 from Weck. Taken by Torres to even the count. 2-2. Crowd has been very loud so far here at the Joe. That's what Rob Vaughn has challenged this Alabama crowd to be. A lot of fans started to leave last night after Alabama was up 7-2. Then it became a tighter game. 2-2. Fastball called third strike on the lower inside corner. Torres strikes out looking, and Weck gets a critical first out. Gets that out without a run scoring, but came a tight game in the ninth. Alabama was able to hang on 7-5, but challenge was for Coach Vaughn to have more people. From Coach Vaughn, have more people at this ball game. Just over 4,000 the first two nights. Pretty similar crowd so far tonight, but it has been louder. Now it's John Lim. Bases loaded, one gone. Righty to lefty and the pitch. Breaking ball lined into right field. Base hit. Alabama's going to add to its lead as that is cut off just shy of the warning track. Two runs score. Brady Neal to third base. John Lim gets a hit once again. This time a two-run single. He doubles Alabama's lead to 4-0 in the top of the third.

0: Since that hit on his hand Friday night, John Lim, back-to-back games with two hits, four overall for John. As tough as they come, mom and dad from Australia here to see it. John and Sharon certainly fired up in the home plate club. Two-run single, John Lim. The party not over yet. Only one gone. Men on the corners for Eric Hines. 4-0. It's already been a three-run top of the third. Righty on righty. And the pitch. Swing and a miss. Strike number one. A mighty cut taken by Eric Hines trying to clear the Second Avenue Bridge. Have that one go all the way to Taco Casa. Strike one. On that swing by Hines, Weck with no bullpen activity, laboring in this third. Here is the 0-1. Low one inside, but ruled a strike at 94 miles per hour as Hines looks back to home plate umpire Steve Mattingly ruling on balls and strikes. Mattingly, home plate umpire Clint Lawson umpire at first, Nate Thompson at second, Robert Nunez the ump at third. Now the 0-2. Breaking ball, swing, and a missed strike three. So two strikeouts in the inning against Torres and Hines. Sandwiched around an error and several hits for Alabama. Three hits and an error in this inning. And three runs have scored, and here comes that former Cowboy. Brennan Holtz doing damage against his old team. 2023. Holt was a member of the Cowboys. Hit 173, 9 for 52, drove in 7 runs. And on the corners, 2 gone. First pitch, high for a ball. An upstairs cutter to the former Cowboy. RBI single last time up. Started Alabama's 1-0 lead. Now the Crimson Tide have grown it to a 4-0 advantage top of the third. 1-0 count. The pitch, low. Breaking ball in the dirt, and the count making it 2-0. On Brennan Holtz. Neal at third base, John Lim at first with two gone. Four runs and five hits for Alabama against Weck. Holtz in front, 2-0. The pitch. Slider for a strike, lower outside corner, and it's 2-1. That was actually a cutter with some pretty good movement at 91 miles per hour. So Weck back in the strike zone against Brennan Holtz. Shortstop. Thompson playing nearly up the middle, 2-1. Swing and a miss. Late on a fastball that time at 94, and the count goes to an even 2-2. Three runs have scored in this inning. Brady Neal hit by a pitch with the bases loaded, brought in the first, then the next two brought in by the man at first base, John Lim, on his single to right. 2-2. Swing and a miss, strike three on a breaking ball just off the plate, and the strikeout ends the inning. But Alabama takes advantage of an error, also gets three runs on three hits, and picks up three runs again in this top of the third to grow the lead to 4-0 Crimson Tide as we move to the bottom of the third here in Tuscaloosa. This is the Crimson Tide Sports Network from Learfield.
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0: Four nothing Crimson Tide with the lead against Oklahoma State as Miles Upchurch will go back to work for this bottom of the third. He'll be facing Remo Indominico, the right fielder, followed by Deacon Pomeroy and then Alex Conover, 8-9-1 in the order due up for Oklahoma State, again led by their head coach Josh Holliday. Josh Holliday, long time for him at Oklahoma State. His dad was an assistant coach at Oklahoma State when he grew up, and eventually was the head coach of the Cowboys while Josh was an assistant. And then, of course, his brother, Matt Holliday, longtime major league career. Times has been a volunteer assistant on this Oklahoma State staff as well. Speaking of major league talent, part of the staff for Oklahoma State, Robin Ventura is a special assistant to the head coach now for the third season at his alma mater, but he is not here this weekend. Here's the first pitch to in Domenico. That misses low somehow for a ball. Fans disgruntled at the ball one call from Steve Mattingly. And no Robin Ventura sighting here at Sewell Thomas Stadium this weekend despite being on the roster. Here's the 1-0. High for a ball, and that makes it two balls and no strikes. Oklahoma State, proud baseball tradition. Eighth most College World Series appearances. Now the 2-0. Fastball low, and that makes it three balls and no strikes as Upchurch is not missing by much. 3-0 the counts on. And Domenico's hit three homers, driven in seven runs. For the Pokes, here's the 3-0. And that just misses high for a ball. A four-pitch walk starts the inning from Upchurch to In Domenico. Oh, man aboard for Deacon Pomeroy. Oklahoma State put together a solid season. Going 18-12 in the Big 12, same record Alabama had in, the SEC, overall 39-21. 14 years Josh Holliday has been the head coach, over 500 wins in his tenure. Here's the pitch to Pomeroy, and that misses low, and that makes it 1-0, and even played against Alabama in the 1996 College World Series. Alabama beating Oklahoma State in Omaha 7-5 in 95, and then 99, or excuse me, I believe that was 96. Yes, 96. When he played, that's in there for a strike, 1-1 on Pomeroy. Alabama also beat Oklahoma State in the last trip to Omaha in 1999, 11-3. Cowboys did get a win against Alabama in the postseason in 2009 in the Clemson Regional, 10-6. 1-1 is swung on and lifted high in the air going into right center field. Fowler and Steele both going back, and they will watch this one go for a home run. Deacon Pomeroy, his third home run of the season. Rare start for him this year, only his 10th this season for the Cowboys, but on one swing, he has cut Alabama's lead in half at 4-2 in the bottom of the third. Pomeroy had not had an official at bat. He had drawn three walks in his time at the plate this weekend. But Pomeroy powers out the home run. 4-2, first pitch to Conover, swing and a miss for a strike. Conover representing the top of the order, hit by a pitch first time up. Upchurch trying to bounce back after the walk and home run given up. No balls in the strike and the pitch. Missing inside for a ball. Oklahoma State has made a regional every year in Holliday's direction of this program. There was no NCAA tournament in 2020. But trying to make it back to a super regional for the first time since 2019. Next pitch. Swing and a miss for a strike. And that makes it 1-2. So 13 straight years going to the regionals. Second best in the nation now behind Florida's 18. One and two, the count on Conover. Pitch by Upchurch. Swing and a miss, strike three. Low changeup got him swinging. That is strikeout number three for Upchurch. Brock Thompson, honorable mention, all Big 12, steps in from the left-handed batter's box, laid down a sacrifice bunt first time up. Torres, who fielded that, playing in at third once again. First pitch to him here. Fastball just missing. Low and outside for ball one. Alabama 4, Oklahoma State 2 in the bottom of the third. Cowboys second in the nation to Georgia in home runs, 147 compared to Georgia's 163. 1-0. In there for a strike, slider, lower outside corner. Thompson disagrees with the call of home plate umpire Steve Mattingly. 4-2 Alabama, bottom of the third. Upchurch rocks back in the 1-1. Outside and low, that makes it two balls and a strike. Cowboys in their history, only one national championship, winning the 1959 College World Series. Pitch, swing and a miss for a strike. That makes it 2-2. But they have been to Omaha 20 times in their history, but not since 2016 have they made it to Charles Schwab Field. Bases clear, one gone, 4-2 Alabama leads, bottom of the third. Upchurch deals, and a slider spins low and outside to make it a full count, 3-2 on Thompson. Only one hit so far for the Cowboys, and that was the home run. Two batters ago by Pomeroy as a light rain starts to fall in Tuscaloosa. Payoff pitch. Swing and a miss, strike three. Got him with a changeup. Back-to-back strikeouts, Miles Upchurch. More 2 Crimson Tide leading, bottom of the third is again a very, very light rain falls. Not looking at the stadium lights, probably wouldn't even notice it at the moment. Even looking at the batter's eye, can barely make out raindrops falling from the sky. Not a lot of clouds hovering above. First pitch to Richie, swing and a miss on a low changeup for strike one. Richie, a flyout to right field first time up, 2-16 in this regional. Colin Ritchie, all Big 12 first-team selection. Third nationally coming into the regional with his home run total, 0-1. Changeup missed a little inside, and the count evens to one ball and one strike. Overshift on to the right side against Ritchie. Here is the 1-1 pitch. Slider is swung on and tapped high, but foul out of play down the left side. Now a ball and two strikes to Colin Ritchie from Miles Upchurch. A win, and Alabama's in the Super Regional. A loss for the Crimson Tide, and the Crimson Tide and Cowboys would do it again tomorrow, playing the if-necessary game. 1-2. Pitch by Upchurch. Swing, and it's fouled away. Ball and two strikes to Ritchie. Good to see you once again. The director of athletics, Greg Byrne, here in attendance at his normal spot here at Sewell Thomas Stadium. He's been busy going back and forth between Oklahoma City for the Women's College World Series for softball and here this weekend for baseball here in Tuscaloosa. 1-2. The pitch. Swing and a line drive going down the left field line that'll fall in for a base hit. Roll to the left field corner. Ritchie. Hurrying to second base, he will have a two-out double. Made a big turn past second, but got back to the bag just as LeBron nearly came up with the baseball at the bag. But it is a two-out double, second hit for the Cowboys in this game. Runner in scoring position. Now the tying run to the plate in Avery Ortiz, who homered earlier today in the Cowboys' blowout 12-1 win over USC Upstate. Alabama 4. Oklahoma State, 2 were in the bottom of the third. First pitch, righty on righty, a fastball for a strike. On the lower inside corner from Upchurch at 92 miles per hour. Ortiz, a strikeout victim, first time up. Three homers on the year, limited by injury. The 0-1. Low and outside, this skips away from Brady Neal. He just finds it, rolling behind him and to the right. And that wild pitch sends Ritchie to third. While we have a moment, let's pause 10 seconds for station ID. This is the Crimson Tide Sports Network.
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0: Play in the bottom of the third, just in the few moments we paused for station identification. Much heavier rain here at the Joe, now very visible to all these fans. Righty on righty. And the 1-1. Ortiz waves and misses at that fastball for a strike. Now it's 1-2. Chance for Upchurch to end the inning. We have seen a two-run homer by Deacon Pomeroy make it a 4-2 game. Now the 1-2. Fastball in the dirt, low, and this gets away from Neal. Here comes Richie head first. He is safe at home. 4-3. Alabama's lead trimmed to one run in this bottom of the third. The double by Richie and then getting around the bases after that to score with miscues between Upchurch and Neal. So now the base is empty with two gone as the count is at 2 balls, 2 strikes on Ortiz. Four-3, Alabama leads, but it's been a three-run bottom of the third, so back to a one-run margin for Alabama. Leading Oklahoma State in this regional final, 2-2. Swing and a miss, strike three. Got him on the changeup, and that will end the inning. But some damage done for the Cowboys in this inning. Two-run homer by Pomeroy, and then Richie scoring on a wild pitch to make it a one-run game. Let's go to the top of the fourth. Alabama still in front, 4-3 over Oklahoma State. This is the Crimson Tide Sports Network from Learfield.
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0: Officially scored a pass ball on Brady Neal, bringing in the third run for Oklahoma State in that bottom of the third. So as we start the top of the fourth, it is Alabama 4 and Oklahoma State 3. Glad to welcome you back inside the Alabama Credit Union broadcast booth. Feel good about your money. This is Roger Hoover with you on Play-by-Play. Color analyst David Kindred will be joining us again next week should Alabama advance to a super regional and beyond. Back at our Learfield studios, Jerry Kelly producing this ball game. Hello to everybody listening in on the concourse at Sewell Thomas Stadium as the rain is starting to lessen just a little bit, so you may want to peek your head in and start to head back towards your seats as we did have a tough rain shower in the bottom of the third, but again, starting to lighten by the moment. Still not that many clouds overhead, but rain shower kind of popping up out of nowhere. Luke Vaughn will be the first man to the plate here in the top of the fourth, Alabama 4 and Oklahoma State 3. Still Weck on the mound, and righty on righty, the pitch is missing inside for a ball, and it's 1-0. Luke Vaughn, a fly out to right field, first time up. Great performance for Luke against Alabama State on Friday. Driving in 3 runs, including getting a 2-run homer. Now a breaking ball, missing low, and the count to 2 balls and no strikes to the Crimson Tide. First baseman from Cincinnati. Join the Crimson Tide expecting to catch. That was the plan in 2024. 2-0 the count and the pitch. Swing and a slow chopper to third. Ortiz fields it front of the dirt, fires onto first on the line in time to get Vaughn for out number one. Vaughn, after missing all of last year with injury, converting to first base, doing a fine job for Alabama. Started a great double play earlier to help Miles Upchurch to a scoreless inning. Peyton Steele singled last time up. He's to the plate next as we're in the top of the fourth. 4-3 is the score. Again, the rain is lightening up at the moment, so if you're in the concourse, feel free to head back to your seats. Cheer on this team. Be loud. Stay for all 9 innings. First pitch to Steele. Swing. That's line foul back to the netting. That is strike one. Steele had been 0-7, but it helped Alabama by driving in 2 runs with a ground out, also drawing a bases-loaded walk yesterday. Solid defense by him in right field or in left. all year. Here's a breaking ball, just missing, lower outside corner, and that evens the count 1-1. It's a Peyton steal from Weck. No bullpen activity for the Cowboys. 4-3 Alabama, top of the fourth. Now the 1-1. Curveball missing low and outside. Two balls and a strike to the sophomore from Decatur, Peyton Eli Steele. Two-one. Runs inside, fastball missing low. Three balls and a strike to the Crimson Tide right fielder. Bases empty with one gone. 4-3 Alabama leads, top of the fourth. 3-1. Upstairs, ball four. Peyton Steele draws the walk, and the Crimson Tide have a one-out base runner. Top of the order back to the plate, and it's Bryce Fowler coming up. He is due right now for a triple. Started the Alabama State game with a triple for his first career triple after 114 games playing for the Crimson Tide. Last 2 years had not had a triple, pretty surprising with his great speed. But he tripled on Friday. He also tripled last night. Righty versus lefty. First pitch. Upstairs for a ball. A fastball at 89 miles per hour to Bryce Fowler. Rob Vaughn has called him repeatedly one of the most competitive people on this roster, and we have seen that here this weekend with the tone he sets at the top of the order. Now the 1-0. Swing and a miss, and that makes it one ball, one strike, fastball at 93 that time from Weck. And he electrified this entire ballpark with that leadoff triple on Friday night. LeBron quickly brought him home afterwards on a sac fly. Pitch, swing, and a fly ball launched the other way deep to left field. Conover drifting back and on the warning track dirt. He'll make the catch for the out. Going back to first base will be Steele as Fowler sent that a long way the opposite way to left, but Conover makes the grab. It's up to Justin LeBron as fans are listening in the concourse, realizing, yes, it is perfectly dry now. To come back to your seats, keep cheering on this Crimson Tide baseball team. Keep staying loud. That is the message from Coach Vaughn all throughout this ballgame tonight. Impact the game. Here is LeBron. He's impacted this weekend with two home runs already. First pitch. Breaking ball, missing high and tight for ball one. LeBron in this game, a strikeout and then reached on a fielder's choice E5 last time up. Also has scored one of Alabama's four runs in this game. 4-3 Alabama leads, top of the fourth. A win equals supers. Fastball swing, a line drive in the left. That's a base hit. This will roll just shy of the warning track before Conover's up with it. Steele to third base on the double by Justin LeBron. Chris Stewart, I got to use it. Red smoking hot. Justin LeBron. His fifth hit of this regional just continues to be dangerous at second spot of the order for the Crimson Tide. 4-3 Alabama, Crimson Tide knocking on the door with Steele at third, LeBron at second, first base open with two outs for Brady Neal. Time to turn a one-run lead into a multi-run lead. Jake Kennedy, a right-hander getting loose for OSU. Weck on the mound, on the ropes. First pitch. Brady Neal swings and misses at an elevated cutter. 90 miles per hour for strike one. Brady Neal, a fly out to center and hit by a pitch with the bases loaded last time up. That brought in a run. Overshift, three defenders on the right side of the infield, only the third baseman Ortiz left side. Front of the dirt, midway between second and third. Breaking ball, low and outside. Neal takes it for ball one. One ball, one strike to the former LSU Tiger, Brady Neal. He knows what Omaha is all about. Being a former national champion for LSU before joining the Crimson Tide last year. The 1-1. Swing and a slow bouncing ball foul. Up the first base side, and that'll make it 1-2 on Brady Neal. Camouflage jerseys for the Crimson Tide. Neal's grand slam wearing this jersey on March 22nd helped Alabama to that dramatic comeback win against Florida. Also a game started by Miles Upchurch. Two in scoring position, two gone. Alabama up by a run. 1-2. High for a ball. A fastball at 94 by Weck. Evens the count at 2-2. Neal, a .327 hitter with men in scoring position, has 46 runs driven in, tied with Torres for the team lead. Torres on deck. 2-2. Swing and a fly ball the opposite way into left. Conover moving back and shy of the warning track. He'll squeeze it out of the sky for the final out of the inning. Crimson Tide threaten with two outs, especially thanks to LeBron's double, but ultimately the Crimson Tide strand two in scoring position. Bottom of the fourth up next. It remains Alabama 4, Oklahoma State 3. This is the Crimson Tide Sports Network from Learfield.
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0: 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Live streaming talk show. So many great interviews are on demand on the CTSN YouTube page, Alabama Insider Podcast, specifically with the two teams that are still in action that we're focused on here on the network, Alabama baseball, Alabama softball. Talked to so many of the softball heroes already this year, like Alexis Papillo, Brooke Wells, Jocelyn Brisky, Salen Hawkins, Audrey Hubbard. I mean, on and on we could go. Anna Roman, some of the softball players that have joined us this year, Lauren Johnson, and then on this Tide baseball team. Great conversations as well with Bryce Fowler, Jason Torres, Sam Christensen, Logan Davenport, although injured for the Crimson Tide, gave us great insights on their year. Peyton Steele joining us a couple times, in addition to Justin LeBron. So if you got some time coming up over the next few weeks, again, those Crimson Drive interviews, they are timely in one regard, but also it's just more getting to know these players, what they're like off the field, their journey to Alabama. So I invite all of you to check those out on the CTSN YouTube page. Tyler Faye giving insights on the day he threw the no-hitter against Florida, having sushi from Publix. That was the go-to pregame meal that he has kind of repeated ever since then, helping him out to over 10 wins this year for Crimson Tide baseball. We will see Campbell Smithwick at the plate, and yes, Dixieland Delight is his walk-up music for the native of Oxford, Mississippi. First pitch on the way to the lefty, and the former Ole Miss Rebel is inside for a ball. From Miles Upchurch, Upchurch so far three innings, giving up three runs on two hits, one walk, four strikeouts. That one walk was a leadoff walk to begin the last inning. That set up a two-run homer. Now the 1-0. Low and inside for the ball. The orange cleats of Smithwick. And the count, two balls and no strikes. Rich, dark, navy blue sky above. Very faintly you can make out some of the gray clouds that have been on the horizon. That's what made that rainstorm so surprising. There weren't a lot of clouds right over the ballpark. 2-0. High for a ball, and that makes it 3-0. That last leadoff walk for Upchurch was also the four-pitch variety. Three-run scored last inning for the Cowboys, one of the most offensive teams in the country. 3-0 the count and the pitch. Fastball, that's in there for a strike, 3-2. And the rain has gone away. Fans pretty much in their seats, especially in right field. Every level of that terrace is packed with Crimson Tide supporters. Building a huge beer wall again. Here's the pitch, here's the swing, and that's popped high and foul and out of play. Now Upchurch, after being behind 3-0, has made it a full count of 3-2. Smithwick homering earlier today for Oklahoma State against USC Upstate. Matter of fact, had two of them. Payoff pitch. Slider hit foul to the netting above the Crimson Tide dugout, just down the third base side. 4-3 Alabama, bottom of the fourth. Trying to advance to Super Regionals to take on the winner of Tallahassee Regional. Already Coastal Carolina has been eliminated. Here is the payoff pitch. Just low for a ball. Braden Neal is ready to throw the ball around the horn, but that slider missed low from Upchurch, and it's a leadoff walk. Here are the boos from the fans on a pitch that was low. Again, Neal is trying to frame these pitches the best he can, but sometimes that kind of sharp movement going, catching the ball low and bringing it up towards the strike zone, not helping him get some strike calls. So the tying run at first, Colin Brigham, the go-ahead run of the plate, waving an orange bat. Righty versus lefty, and the first pitch. Slider for a strike, lower outside corner. Torres, third baseman, will hustle to the second baseman spot. Brendan Holtz playing now way over to his left, still on the infield dirt. Luke Vaughn, the first baseman, holding on the runner. Nothing in one, and the pitch. Swing and a fly ball lifted high in the air to left. Late break in for Hines. Racing. He will have to play that off the wet grass. That drops in for a hit for Brigham. And now the first two Cowboys on base with nobody out, bottom of the fourth. That was essentially a flop shot by Brigham, hung up in the air a long time, and Hines was playing way back. And landed very softly as well. So two on base. Cowboys now with three hits over the last two innings against Upchurch, after Upchurch had two scoreless and hitless innings to begin this game. Alabama up 4-3 on Oklahoma State, bottom of the fourth. Corner infielders creep in with Scholl already showing bunt. Lefty batter lays it down, but lays it down foul to the brick backstop. Strike one on Garrett Scholl, a strikeout victim first time up. 4-3, Alabama leads Oklahoma State. Upchurch, a look back at second. The 0-1. Scholl pops up the bunt. Torres makes a running catch in foul territory. Out number one. Jason Torres on the move into foul territory. That bunt held up long enough in the air for Torres to track it down midway between home and third and foul ground. And there is one gone. Good moves, Torres. Leaning down. He's able to catch that about knee high. His momentum carrying him into that artificial turf and foul territory. Now in Domenico at the plate, lefty batter swings and misses at the first pitch, a slider, and that is strike one. Four-pitch walk to Remo in Domenico, first time up, and then he quickly was brought home on the home run by Pomeroy. Pomeroy waiting on deck. Two Cowboys on base, one gone, pitch. Swung on and popped up. Foul territory behind home. Onto the roof of Sewell Thomas Stadium. It's a renovated ballpark that opened in 2016 on the original site of the Joe. Second time hosting a regional, but a win tonight means the first time this renovated ballpark has hosted a super regional. The 0-2. Just missed a good fastball. Upchurch didn't get the call. 1-2. You hear the displeasure in Tuscaloosa. 1-2 the count. That was closer than some other ones we've seen trying to be framed in strike zone. The pitch. Swing and a foul tip. That makes it a ball and two strikes to Indominico. Remo Indominico with three homers this regional. Tying run right now at second. Go ahead run at first. And Indominico at the plate. 4-3. Alabama leads bottom of the fourth. Upchurch a look at second. The 1-2. Swing and a miss, strike three. Hello, changeup. Two gone. What a plus pitch for Miles Upchurch, and he goes back to it here, picking up his fifth strikeout of this start. completely swung out of his shoes in Domenico. Now two gone. So he heads back to the OSU dugout, and it's up to Pomeroy in this inning. He homered last time up to right center. Two on with two gone. First pitch. Righty on righty. A changeup for a strike, lower outside corner, and Pomeroy doesn't like that call from home plate umpire Steve Mattingly. As he glares back to the ump with a few choice words. Smith with at second. Brigham in at first. 0-1. Low and outside. Neal lunging to his right. Make sure he caught that just behind the left-handed batter's box. One ball and one strike to Pomeroy. One run game. Alabama leading 4-3. Bottom of the fourth. The 1-1. Change up again. This time missed. Lower outside corner. And it's two balls and a strike on Deacon Pomeroy. In the starting lineup tonight, and he has produced redshirt freshman out of Topeka, Kansas. Now the 2-1. Slider for a strike, lower inside corner. 2-2. Two Cowboys got on base to start the inning. A failed bunt by Scholl in foul territory was the first out. A strikeout of Indominico is the next one. 2-2 on Pomeroy. The pitch, low, taking a changeup low. Pomeroy makes it three balls and two strikes. A walk would load the bases and bring the top of the order with Alex Conover to the plate. Alabama 4, Oklahoma State 3, bottom of the fourth. Payoff pitch. Swing and a miss, strike three. Change up again. Six strikeouts for Miles Upchurch. Cowboys don't score. Let's go to the fifth. Alabama still in front by a run at 4-3. This is the Crimson Tide Sports Network from Learfield.
12: 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The GI Lab specializes in performing diagnostic and therapeutic procedures such as colonoscopy, which is the gold standard for colon cancer detection. Colon cancer is the second leading cause of death in the United States. More than 50,000 people lose their life to this disease each year. Colon cancer does not discriminate and it affects all racial and ethnic backgrounds. Colon cancer can occur at any age, but those 50 years or older have an increased risk for developing colon cancer.

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1: Top of the fifth, Crimson Tide still with the advantage. Our score, Alabama 4 and Oklahoma State 3. Well, Rob Vaughn won energy from this crowd. You could really feel it when Alabama needed it, when Miles Upchurch needed it in that last inning. Excellent work by the Crimson Tide right-hander as he picks up those back-to-back strikeouts to close out the inning. Now it's Alabama coming back to the plate, still going up against Noah Weck, the starter, who allowed a run in the second, three more in the third before spinning a scoreless top of the fourth. Now Torres, Lim, Hines all due to the plate. Productive night already for these guys. John Lim having two hits and driving in two runs at the single last time up. Jason Torres will try and get on base for him. Torres first up, the cleanup batter for the Crimson Tide. Hit by a pitch and a strikeout looking tonight. Righty on righty. Weck from the full windup rocks back and the pitch. And a breaking ball missing low and outside. 1-0 on Torres. Four runs, six hits for Alabama, leaving five in on base so far. Crimson Tide have not committed an error. 1-0. Fastball drilled in for a strike, lower part of the zone, 1-1. Cowboys, three runs, three hits, an error, and three men left on base. Dark blue sky overhead. Lights taking full effect at the Joe. 1-1 on Torres and the pitch. Fastball swung on, crushed high, going deep in the air to left center field. And this one is gone! Jason Torres with a solo homer. Alabama in the top of the fifth, now in front, 5-3. When it matters most, everybody contributing for this Crimson Tide offense. Jason Torres hitting his eighth home run of the season. Into that Crimson Tide bullpen, starting a wild celebration from all the Crimson Tide relievers in camouflage jerseys. That celebration is continuing with the Polaroid shot. And the disco helmet for Torres in the dugout. First pitch to John Lim outside for a ball, 1-0. Another run of breathing room, but it's going to be tight pressure from here on out, regardless of the score. 5-3, Crimson Tide top of the fifth. 1-0 pitch. Lim takes high off the plate with a fastball, and that makes it 2-0. Lim 2-for-2, a two-run single last time up. Base is empty, nobody out, and the 2-0. Lim swings and pops it high, foul territory and out of play, just down that third base line, 2-1. 5-3 Alabama, thanks to the home run by Torres, this Crimson Tide offense. Great results this weekend in the regional, obviously with the 21 runs that were scored in the Friday ball game against Alabama State. But that's now seven home runs in three games. We're only midway through this third game. 5-3 top of the fifth. Here's the 2-1 pitch to Lim. And that's high for a ball. Three balls and a strike to John Lim. Now the 3-1. Swing, and that's fouled away. Three balls and two strikes to John Lim. Still some bullpen activity for Oklahoma State as they had Jake Kennedy warming up in the last inning. Bullpen quiet as can be, except for a home run celebration for Alabama right now. 3-2 on Lim. Pitch by Weck. Swing, and a chopper foul into the OSU dugout first base side. 5-3 Alabama leads, trying to win this regional, try to go undefeated in the regional, similar to group in 2023, led by the interim head coach at that time, Jason Jackson, still on the staff as the associate head coach. 3-2 the count, and the pitch. High for a ball, ball four, John Lim.

0: the walk, on base every time tonight. Two singles and a walk for the native of Australia. Now it's Eric Hines to the plate. Alabama 5, Oklahoma State 3. Hines hitting into a double play and striking out so far tonight. So excited to see what next year, season is going to look like for Eric Hines. Getting to play a full year. He's an everyday starter for the Crimson Tide after not in the starting lineup as much in February and March. As Alabama went with some veterans, especially in left field where he has started takeover or DH, but he has impacted this team in a great way since April. Huge home runs against Vanderbilt, against Tennessee. Just winning moments all over the place for Hines. Also, another pitcher warming up in the bullpen, a right-hander, Kai Fike, is getting loose for Oklahoma State. Quick visit to the mound by Smithwick, probably trying to buy as much time for that Oklahoma State bullpen. 5-3 Alabama leads in the top of the fifth. There is nobody out. And a runner at first base, John Lemp. Here is Eric Hines. Homered last night for the Crimson Tide. Righty on righty. And the first pitch. Breaking ball high. Pops out of the mitt of the catcher, Smithwick. But he quickly recovers just behind the left-handed batter's box. Ball one to Eric Hines. Looking to the Crimson Tide bench for instruction. Especially the signals from the head coach, Rob Vaughn, who rarely is in the dugout. Usually one step just outside an entranceway to that dugout. 1-0. Check swing, and there's a strike. Hines a little frustrated with a count 1-1. Reading the signals once again from Coach Vaughn. Wearing that dark green pullover with script A on the front in crimson. Camo look for the Crimson Tide today. 1-0 count. The pitch. Swing and a miss. And it's now 1-2. A fastball at 93 miles per hour by Weck. Alabama trying to win this Tuscaloosa Regional. Move on to the Super Regionals next week. Ball and two strikes on Hines. The pitch. Breaking ball is popped up. Foul territory, first baseline. Brigham in the first baseman over right to the crowd, and that'll go eight rows deep. Foul ball by Hines. Keeping the count at 1-2. One and two on Hines. Weck from the stretch. The pitch. Swing and a bouncing ball in between the shortstop and third baseman, rolling to left for a base hit. Eric Hines is aboard with a single. Lim takes second. Alabama keeps getting men on base in the top of the fifth. Three batters to the plate. Torres with a homer. Lim drawing the walk, now taking second on the single by Eric Hines. And here comes former Cowboy Brennan Holt. He's the one that started the scoring back in the second inning with an RBI single to left field. Just punched it the other way with two outs. Two on with nobody out, and here is Holt. A look back at second by Weck, and the pitch. Shows bunt, pulls it back as that fastball goes high at 92 miles per hour for a ball. Fike, the only reliever warming up for Oklahoma State in the bullpen, a right-hander. 1-0 the count. I'll look back at second. Weck from the stretch deals. Holt showing bunt, pulls it back this time. Weck missing low, and it's 2-0 to the Crimson Tide second baseman. Five, 3 the score. Alabama up in the top of the fifth, playing as the road team tonight against Oklahoma State. 2-0. Once again, showing bunts. Holt waved through it, and now a late break by Lim for third. The throw goes there, and Lim is out. Thrown out by the shortstop Thompson, right to Ortiz, the third baseman. So a miscue on the base paths for the Crimson Tide, and also no contact by Holt waving through that bunt attempt. So Lim is out. Staying at first base will be Hines. So it's officially a 6-5 pickoff for Lim. As again, it all started with Holt not laying down the bunt. 5-3 Alabama leads top of the fifth. Alabama now with a 2-ball, 1-strike count to Brendan Holt. And the pitch. Curveball in there for a strike. Lower inside corner, 2-2 on Brendan Holt. Alabama's already left 5 men on base through 4 innings in this game. Out hitting the Cowboys 8-3. Still way too close for comfort at 5-3. 2-2. Breaking ball is chopped softly on the ground to the second baseman. Up with it, Scholl. On the second for one, that's all the Cowboys can get as that became a kind of close play. Scholl on to Thompson to force out Hines. Hines has good speed. Holt is aboard with the fielder's choice, but there are 2 outs. Now Luke Vaughn to the plate. We're in the bottom or the top of the fifth. Alabama up 5-3 on Oklahoma State. 3 umpires are going to talk things over. 5-3 Alabama leading here in the top of the fifth.
1: Oklahoma State is challenging to play at second base for the fourth place 5 rule. The previous play is under review.
0: So Oklahoma State and Coach Holliday challenging the out call of second on the fourth play slide rule. As Hines went way inside trying to take out the legs of Thompson. And as a result, Thompson just held on to the baseball. But it looks way to the right of the second base bag for Eric Hines taking a look at the replay. So that could possibly be another base running miscue for Alabama. Erasing essentially this top of the fifth that already does have 1 run with the Jason Torres leadoff home run. But this is a critical review for Alabama as Hines and that slide way inside from all the angles we've seen on television, on the video board, and now that's what they're all watching back in Pittsburgh at the Central Replay Control for the NCAA during this tournament. 5-3 is the score. Alabama hoping to have Holt aboard on the fielder's choice. Hines definitely out at second. Decision's about to come in for the umpires, it would appear. The moment called a legal slide. We'll see if that changes based on the replay review for the officials back in Pittsburgh. 5-3 Alabama, top of the fifth inning. You already had Lim picked off in between second and third when Holt failed to lay down the bunt. Now Hines, if it wasn't a legal slide, see Holt out at first for a double play to abruptly end this inning. All Hines can do is watch from the Crimson Tide dugout. 5-3 Alabama leads here in the top of the fifth. Regional final here in Tuscaloosa. If the Cowboys were to come back and win, we'd play again tomorrow for a winner-take-all final game of the regional. The if-necessary game 7. So officials back in Pittsburgh taking a long time to review this. The umpires have headsets on, but again, they have no authority in Tuscaloosa. The call will strictly be made by those replay officials back in Pittsburgh. Smart challenge by Coach Holliday from Oklahoma State. Headsets are off. Here comes the call. So that's a double play. Oklahoma State will still have 2 challenges, so slide an illegal slide for Eric Hines, costing Alabama as it will be a ground into a double play for Brendan Holtz. 4-6-3 is the call, and again, the inning comes to an end. What looks like such a promising start to this inning, getting a home run, then the next 2 men on base, mistakes on the base paths, costing Alabama from there, leading to the final 3 outs. We'll go to the bottom of the fifth. It remains a 2-run contest. Alabama 5, Oklahoma State 3. This is Crimson Tide Sports Network from Learfield.
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0: Well, 5-3 our score. It remains Alabama in front, but will look to be such a promising top of the fifth inning. Really hurt by Alabama mistakes on the base paths and at the plate. Brennan Holt not laying down a bunt. John Lim kind of a dead duck going from second to third, picked off, and then illegal slide by Eric Hines, turning what would have been just Holt reaching on a fielder's choice. Instead, due to the replay review, the slide was ruled illegal, and that makes it a double play. So the Crimson Tide not able to add on more than one run in the top of the fifth. And now the Cowboys to the plate with the top of the order. Third time through the order, going up against Miles Upchurch. Conover, Thompson, then Richie all do up. And the first pitch is low and outside for ball one. Conover hit by a pitch, striking out swinging last time up. Alabama 5, Oklahoma State 3. Now 1-0 and the pitch. Swing, and that's fouled back. Ball and a strike to Conover. This ball ricocheted off the top of the netting and then back down very close to Conover just outside the left-handed batter's box before the Alabama bat boy retrieves it. 5-3 Alabama, bottom of the fifth. One-one. Swing and a miss. Good changeup by Upchurch, and it's one and two.

0: Now the 1-2. Swing and a line drive into left. Racing in. Hines goes into a tumble. Makes the catch for the out. He's fired up. In left field for Alabama as Eric Hines came running in towards that baseball and able to make the catch and tumbling end over end. But he lost his cap when he stood up. Very fired up and emphatic. Hines, after a base running mistake a moment ago, comes through with a great catch for Alabama. Making that catch very low to the ground, Eric Hines. One gone, Brock Thompson to the plate. Swing, and that's fouled back by the lefty hitter. All lefties due up this inning for Oklahoma State against Miles Upchurch. Thompson with a sacrifice bunt and a strikeout this evening. Now the 0-1. Swing and a miss. Good fastball at 94 by Miles Upchurch, and it's nothing and two. Base is clean, one gone, two-run lead, 0-2. Swing, and that's fouled away. Upchurch with seven strikeouts tonight. So many of them swinging strikeouts, especially off that changeup, which has been so good for him, even going back to opening weekend against Washington State. Now the 0-2. Just missing. That time a slider upstairs, drawing the ire of everybody in crimson towards Steve Mattingly, the home plate umpire. Inconsistent zone so far in this ballgame. Oklahoma State's felt it as well. 1-2 the count and the pitch. Swing, and that's fouled back. Fastball dialed up to 95 by Miles Upchurch. You could tell from that Washington State start that he was a difference maker as a freshman. Kind of beat out Matthew Heiberger for that last spot in the Alabama rotation the final weekend before season began against the Cougars. Heiberger's been a valuable arm in the bullpen. 1-2 is swung on and popped up into foul territory. The catcher flips the mask, Brady Neal, but he will watch that one go into the crowd. Ball and two strikes here remains to Upchurch. But in that debut against Washington State, four innings struck out nine batters. Young man that came in highly regarded, top-rated right-handed pitcher in the state of Maryland when he signed to the Crimson Tide. Someone Alabama's had an eye on for a long time with the coaching staff's ties back to Maryland. Rob Vaughn, previously the head coach of the Terps. 1-2 and the pitch. Check swing and a ball low. And the count now at 2 balls and 2 strikes on Thompson. Thompson 2 for 16 this weekend. 2-2 pitch. Swing and a miss, strike three. Low fastball by Upchurch. Hello, strikeout number 8. Two gone in the bottom of the fifth, trying to get that shutdown inning for the second time. Was able to get one bottom of the second after Alabama scored a run on the Holt single in the top of the second. But after Alabama made it 4-0 in the top of the third, the Cowboys did score 3 runs to make it a 4-3 ball game. Alabama just got another run with the Torres homer, top of the fifth, now up 5-3 here in the bottom of the fifth. Now Colin Ritchie with 30 homers this season. Takes the first pitch fastball, a little low, 4-1. Overshift way over to the right side, including Alabama sending Justin LeBron into shallow right field. Yes, that's LeBron. Holtz at second. Torres in the normal shortstop position. 1-0. Swing and a line drive down that right field line, but it's foul. Justin LeBron can tell why he's positioned over there at the moment. Extreme pull power by Colin Ritchie. Ball and a strike on Ritchie. 5-3, Alabama leads in the bottom of the fifth. Now the 1-1. Swung on, and that's popped up. Going high into very shallow left. Torres already pulled over to that shortstop spot. He backpedals. He makes a two-handed catch, and the inning is over. 1-2-3 go the Cowboys in this fifth inning. It's Miles Epchurch facing the minimum and having his first perfect inning of this start. He also faced the minimum back in the second, helped by a double play. Let's go to the sixth inning. It's Alabama with a 5-3 lead against Oklahoma State. This is the Crimson Tide Sports Network from Learfield.
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0: Pitcher is on the mound for Oklahoma State. Pitching changes brought to you by Coca-Cola. And now we get to see somebody we kind of thought maybe would see either on Saturday or turned down for Oklahoma State. Ended up going to him earlier this regional. Ethan Lund, yes, he started the game that they lost to USC Upstate, but going into the weekend, thought maybe they would save him for the Saturday game, but Ethan Lund, who had a tough go of it, walked the first four batters he faced on Friday against USC Upstate. He eventually allowed four earned runs, gave up two hits, only lasted 2 2/3 innings in that start, but one of their best is on the mound, and the left-hander, Lund. Again, he's going through all of his warm-up tosses, 5-3 with a 5.54 ERA. 79 2/3 innings, 130 strikeouts for Lund this season. Third in the NCAA with his 119 strikeouts coming into the regional and strikeouts per nine innings at 14.84. Well, now he is on the mound after a rough start where he really, again, struggled with that control, walking the first four batters of the game against USC Upstate Friday afternoon. Now the Cowboys turn to him after Weck making his first career start. Went the first five innings and, yes, allowed five runs, but also got some key outs. Alabama helped him some in the last inning with base running misadventures, but still a two-run ball game as Weck exits. So in so many ways, he did his job. Now they turn to one of their weekend starters in Ethan Lund. He'll face Luke Vaughn to start this top of the sixth. Lefty against righty. And the first pitch. Fastball for a strike on the lower inside corner. So Luke Vaughn, Crimson Tide first baseman. He was going to be due up next with Holt at first had that been just Holt reaching on the fielder's choice before the review showed that there was an illegal slide by Hines. A one missed low, and the count evens to one ball and one strike. Vaughn 0-2 in this ball game, a fly out to right and a ground out to third against the right-hander Weck. Now he's facing the lefty in Lund. Now the 1-1 pitch. Check swing and a ball low. And on appeal, no swing by the first base umpire Clint Lawson. His ruling as he glares to the OSU dugout. 2-1 the count. And now even Steve Mattingly, the home plate umpire, glaring a bit to some words coming from the Cowboy dugout. Umpires have been a little sensitive today around college baseball. 2-1 the count and the pitch. Fastball for a strike, and it's 2-2. Just ask Georgia head coach Wes Johnson. Some other incidents as well around regional play. 2-2 on Vaughn. And the pitch. High for a ball. That is 3-2. Now the payoff pitch. Swung on and lifted high, but fell out of play down the right field line. 1 with a good fastball. Changeup considered a work in progress coming into the season. Definitely a good mix on the mound. Payoff to Vaughn. Swing and a miss, strike 3. Went back to that fastball at 95, and Vaughn goes down swinging to start. Alabama's top of the 6th. Now one gone for Peyton Steele. Steele a single and a walk so far in the 9th spot of the order for Alabama. Muggy Sunday night as we approach 9 o'clock in Tuscaloosa. First pitch to Steele. Fastball pings lower outside corner for strike 1. 5-3 Alabama leads. A win, and that equals a super regional next week in Tuscaloosa. The 0-1. Swing, and excuse me, check swing goes foul. And the count at nothing and 2. Cowboys trying to win to force a winner-take-all tomorrow in Game 7 of the regional. Alabama does not want that. Want to celebrate tonight. Here's the 0-2. Swing and a miss, strike 3. Low changeup below the strike zone, and back-to-back strikeouts for Lund after, again, bit of a short start, just nothing went his way against USC Upstate on Friday.

0: Now Bryce Fowler at the plate. Lefty on lefty in the first pitch. Swing and that's hit foul. Strike one on Fowler. Fowler 1-for-3 in the top spot of the order. 6 hits over the course of the regional for Alabama. Five-3 Alabama leads. Here's the pitch. Check swing and there's a strike. Fastball dialed up that time by Lund to 97. Now the 0-2. Check swing. That was low and in, and Fowler stays alive with that being ruled ball one. Cutter at 91 miles per hour that time from Lund. 5-3 Alabama leads, top of the sixth inning. Bases clean, two gone. And the 1-2. Swing and a miss, strike three. Fastball at 96. Lund comes in, strikes out the side in order. Alabama may be facing him for the rest of this ball game. We will get ready for the bottom of the sixth. It's still Alabama in front by a 5-3 score over Oklahoma State. This is the Crimson Tide Sports Network from Learfield.
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0: Bottom of the sixth, still watching Miles Upchurch on the mound for the Crimson Tide as he'll be facing middle of the order, Avery Ortiz, Campbell Smithwick, and Colin Brigeman all due to the plate. Miles Upchurch so far tonight, 5 innings allowing 3 runs on 3 hits, 2 walks, and 8 strikeouts. For the first time today, bullpen activity for the Tide. Hagen Banks starting to get a little loose. He's been a closer for the most part this season for Alabama. Sam Mitchell has mostly been used in middle relief. He's also starting to warm up. Mitchell, a right-hander. Cleanup batter Avery Ortiz. First to the plate here in the bottom of the sixth inning with Alabama, the road team in this matchup, up 5-3 against Oklahoma State here at Sewell-Thomas Stadium. Righty on righty, a 2-run lead to protect for Miles Upchurch. Kicks and deals. And a slider's taken for a strike on the lower part of the strike zone to Ortiz. 0-for-2 with a pair of strikeouts in this game.
3: Number 28, Sam Mitchell, and number 36, Hagen Banks. 28 Mitchell, 36 Banks in the bullpen.
0: Now the 0-1. And a slider low and outside, and the count draws even at 1-1. Banks and Mitchell getting ready if needed. Upchurch, the pitch count is now at 95 for this start. 1-1, and the pitch is high. And that makes it, or better rule to strike, that makes it 1-2. Upchurch already with 8 strikeouts for the Crimson Tide. Ahead in the count, 1-2, and the pitch. Swing and a fly ball driven high and deep to right. Steele moving back. He's to the wall, and this one's gone. Ortiz powers out a solo home run to right field into the first section of the right field Ragers. That makes it a 1-run ball game. Bottom of the sixth, Alabama 5, Oklahoma State 4. Campbell Smithwick to the plate. 1-run lead for Alabama to protect. That's the second home run hit tonight by the Cowboys. The other one was a 2-run shot in the third by Deacon Pomeroy. Smithwick hit by a pitch, drawing a walk, and the first pitch He swings and pops it up. Very high into shallow left. First cut of grass. Shortstop back, and LeBron going back to the dirt. Makes the catch for the out. Good to see Smithwick retired. He was red hot in the first game with a pair of home runs. Salute to the right field Rangers as well. Throwing the ball back from right field into medium deep right field. Not quite Henry Rowengardner from the bleachers of Wrigley Field throwing it quite to home plate. So no need to sign that fan to a scholarship, but nonetheless, good to see that home run ball thrown back on the field. First pitch to Brigham. Fastball in there for a strike. Pop out by Smithwick. Now it's Brigham who is hit into a 3-6-4 double play. Started by Luke Vaughn, also singled last time up. 100th pitch of the night coming up here for Miles Upchurch. 5-4 Alabama leads, bottom of the sixth. The 0-1. Breaking ball, slider fouled away, and now it's nothing and two. 5-4 Alabama. Now the 0-2. Poked in the left field, base hit. A slider hit the opposite way. Alabama was shifted over to the right side, but Brigham able to just poke that one into left field, and now he is aboard with a one-out single as the tying run. Now Garrett Scholl to the plate. He failed to lay down a bunt, popped it up in foul territory to third baseman Jason Torres last time up. 5-4 Alabama leads over Oklahoma State in the bottom of the sixth. Jason Jackson, the associate head coach and pitching coach, will come out. We'll have a conversation with Upchurch and possibly make a change on the mound. You have Sam Mitchell, who hasn't thrown so far in this regional. You have Hagen Banks, who hasn't thrown since the South Carolina series. They've been the two men warming up. So far, this looks mostly like a strategy session for Miles Upchurch on the mound as he is over 100 pitches, but Upchurch has done that now four times this season, including last start against Ole Miss 2 weeks ago, 101 pitches. Let's pause 10 seconds for station identification. 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
0: Upchurch remains on the mound. 101 pitches tonight. Crimson Tide with a 5-4 lead against Oklahoma State. Here is Garrett Scholl, 0-2. Torres not playing in at the moment. Wonder what the Cowboys will do. 5-4 Alabama leads, bottom of the sixth. One gone, and the first pitch swinging, a line drive foul down the right field line. Strike one on Scholl.

0: From the stretch, Upchurch deals. Here's a swing, and that one's tap foul behind home plate. Fouling off a piece of a changeup. Now it's nothing and two on Shull. Hagen Banks has been warming up, or Sam Mitchell and Ashton Crowther was also starting to get ready for the Crimson Tide. Banks not throwing as much, with Mitchell and Crowther on the two pitching rubbers in the bullpen. Rubber that matters the most in the center of the Joe. Miles Upchurch is there. His 0-2. Slider just missed, low and outside. Here the reaction from Alabama fans as the count runs to 1-2. And that one was outside and low. Ball and two strikes to Shull. Now the pitch. Fastball just missed inside. That one was much closer, but still ruled a ball 2-2. Two and two the count. Brigham in the tying run at first with one gone, 2-2. Fastball called, third strike. 93 from Miles Upchurch. His ninth strikeout gives him some justice during that at-bat against Shull. Now there are two gone. That one might have been a tad low, pulled back to the strike zone by Neal, but Upchurch feels like he earned it, barely missing on the previous two pitches. But Shull can't believe it. Now Cowboy fans in the ones in disbelief. Two gone. Remo Indomenico, the lefty batter at the plate. Walk and a strikeout. First pitch. Low for ball. Gets away from Neal. Rolls behind him. And that will give an extra 90 feet to the Cowboys. Brigham will take second base. Too many miscues tonight between Upchurch and Neal. Wild pitches, pass balls. Pass ball brought in a run back in the third. Five, four, Alabama leading, bottom of the sixth, just trying to hang on. Tying run at second with two gone. 1-0 pitch. Change up, floating in there for a strike, lower outside corner, 1-1. That was a wild pitch. Issued by Upchurch. That allows Brigham to go to second base, already off to a huge lead. In Domenico, a 429 hitter with men in scoring position. Ball on a strike and the pitch. Missed, blowing inside. And Domenico missing some time this season. This is only his 17th game that he's started in for the Cowboys. 5-4 Alabama, bottom of the sixth. 2-1. Slider is swung on and clubbed high in the air right center. Steele moving back on this. He's all the way to the warning track where he will make the catch. Right under the 360 marker, Peyton Steele grabs it out of the sky. Ends this sixth inning. Alabama still in front. Woo! 5-4. Alabama will carry the lead to the seventh here on the Crimson Tide Sports Network from Learfield.
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0: 5-4 on Oklahoma State. Crimson Tide had a 4-0 lead. We enjoyed that very, very briefly. The Cowboys scored three runs in the bottom of the third right after Alabama went up 4-0 to make it a one-run game. Alabama added a run in the top of the fifth with Jason Torres getting a solo homer, and then Oklahoma State just got a solo home run and came feet away from taking the lead. That last pitch nearly sent out of the ballpark by Indomenico, but Peyton Steele was right there to make the catch. Now Alabama will have Justin LeBron, Brady Neal, Jason Torres to the plate against Ethan Lund, one of the established weekend arms for the Cowboys, who got roughed up, had bad control on Friday in the loss to USC Upstate. He's back pitching on one day of rest against Alabama in this regional. Lefty against righty. First pitch to LeBron. Swing and a miss. Strike one. Lund striking out the side in order. One of the best strikeout artists in the country this season. Now facing Alabama in a game where if the Cowboys don't win, their season is over. If Alabama wins, it's on to the Super Regional. 0-1. Missed inside. On a slider, and the count evens 1-1 on LeBron. He doubled last time up. Five hits this weekend, including two home runs for Justin LeBron, driving in six runs. 1-1. Darts low and inside. That makes it two balls and a strike to the Crimson Tide shortstop. No doubt playing his final season of college baseball, he'll be a surefire first-round pick this summer's MLB draft. 2-1 and the pitch. Swing, and that's fouled back. 2-2. And with a huge postseason after he kind of started the year, conversation was about him or Rock Chawalski of UCLA, who's the best player in the draft from college baseball. It was really those two everyone was talking about. LeBron has faded from that conversation some. 2-2. Swing and a bouncing ball to the left side under the glove of the third baseman Ortiz into center field. LeBron hustling for second to throw there offline, but the tag applied and out is the call. LeBron tried to sneak an extra 90 past Oklahoma State after Ortiz could not come up with that grounder, but the Cowboys are able to respond with their left fielder Conover throwing onto second base. Scholl applying the tag for the out. Wow. So now there's one gone, no one on base for Brady Neal. See how that one scored on Oklahoma State. Possibly the second error of the night, and then getting that out at second base. Swing and a bouncing ball into the shift, right to the second baseman Scholl. Short toss to first for the out. Quickly Neal gone, two gone, so yes for LeBron. Reached on the E5, but then thrown out 7-4 at second base. Conover to Scholl. Two gone, no one on base for Alabama. Here's Jason Torres, who homered last time up. Alabama didn't even review it. That call of out at second base with LeBron being out by about a foot. Offensive conference for the Crimson Tide. Rob Vaughn wants to talk things over with Jason Torres. Also give his defense a bit more rest, getting ready for the bottom of the seventh. 5-4 Alabama leads here in the top of the seventh. Crimson Tide trying to prevail in its first close game of the regional. Close at this point in the ballgame yesterday, became close at the very end for Alabama with USC Upstate grabbing a run in the ninth inning to make it 7-5, but for the most part, 21-3, 7-5. Wins for the Crimson Tide. Alabama this season 11-2 in one-run ball games. Alabama's played well in tight contests all throughout the year. That has got to continue tonight. Some mistakes on the base paths. Hurt Alabama, and this Oklahoma State's team is hanging around, and now they've got a weekend arm in Lund. Off to a good start the last inning and two-thirds. Here's Torres trying to change that. Lefty to righty, first pitch. Swing, and it's fouled away just under the catcher, Smithwick. Strike one on Torres, who powered out his eighth home run last time up. Solo shot to the Crimson Tide bullpen in left center. That was off the right-hander. Noah Weck, now he's facing Lund, the left-hander. The 0-1. Bouncing into home plate, and the count to an even one ball and one strike. 1-1 pitch. Missed low and inside. On a changeup, and the count will go to 2-2 to Torres. Five, four, Crimson Tide leading top of the seventh. Two gone, no one on base, 2-1 pitch. Swing, and that's popped high and foul out of play down the right field line. Count will be a 2-2 on Torres. Alabama's left 5 men on base, Crimson Tide. 2-for-7 with 2 outs in this ballgame. Now the 2-2. Swing and a miss, strike three. Fastball at 96. Lund strikes out Torres. Inning is over. Seventh inning stretch in Tuscaloosa. Alabama trying to hang on. A 5-4 lead against Oklahoma State on this Sunday night. This is Crimson Tide Sports Network from Learfield.
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0: Bottom of the seventh, Alabama up 5-4 on Oklahoma State, and Miles Upchurch, his day is done. Going 6 strong innings and exits with the lead. Now it's up to this Crimson Tide bullpen to get 9 outs any way possible, maintaining a 1-run lead. We'll see if the offense, still with 2 at-bats left in the eighth and ninth, can add on to the Crimson Tide advantage. But right now, as we start this seventh inning, Deacon Pomeroy due up first, and then lefty hitters after that. So the Crimson Tide's first reliever will be Ashton Crowther, a left-hander. 2-2 on the season, a 2.9 ERA. 16 games in relief. 31 innings of work. He has struck out 21 compared to 8 walks. He's also given up 22 runs. He's been the victim of some bad luck. He has only given up 10 earned runs on the year. He's given up 27 hits. Batters only hitting .235 against him, but Upchurch done for the night. 6 innings, allowing 4 earned runs on 5 hits, 2 walks, 9 strikeouts. Exits with the lead, but tricky outs coming up to try and get for this Crimson Tide team that's just had some missed opportunities and just not played the cleanest baseball. No errors in this game. Alabama defensively has done some good things, but it's just some mistakes on the base paths that are kind of lingering the most in the minds of Alabama fans watching here at Sewell Thomas Stadium, listening from home as well. Some promising innings have kind of gotten away from this group tonight. But it's still an Alabama lead, 5-4. 9 more outs could equal a trip to the Super Regionals for the Crimson Tide, but got to get there. 1 out at a time right now for Crowther. Listening to his PitchCom device, trying to make sure that's good to go in that camouflage baseball cap that now rests atop his head. 5-4, here comes Pomeroy, who had a 2-run homer back in the 3rd inning to get the Cowboys on the scoreboard. Lefty to righty, here we go. High for a ball. Slider missing outside by Crowther on this warm, muggy night in Tuscaloosa. He stands on the extreme third base side of the rubber as he faces the right-handed batter, Pomeroy. 1-0. Swing and a miss over the top of a changeup, and the count at 1-1. Strikeout for Pomeroy last time up, going up against Miles Upchurch. Now the Cowboys have left 4 men on base. They have struggled going 0-for-6 with men in scoring position, so they've had some chances too. Ball and a strike and the pitch. Breaking ball just missed, low and inside. 2-1. It's up to the bullpen for the Crimson Tide. Not stressed too much the first two nights. Matthew Heiberger, the only reliever used yesterday by Alabama against USC Upstate. 2-1. Swing and a bouncing ball fell. Makes it 2-2 on Pomeroy. Heiberger allowed three unearned runs. Alabama, speaking of tough defense, played tough defense behind him. This is a team that has committed 80 errors on the season, including six last night. Most errors by any SEC team this season. It's been clean tonight. 2-2 the count. And the pitch. Swing and a miss. Strike three. Fastball at 87. Crowder starts the seventh with a strikeout. Alex Conover next to the plate. Now the Cowboys with some of their lefty power bats due up. Top of the order, Conover. 14 homers on the year. Thompson right behind him on deck. One out, bases empty. Alabama up by a run, 5-4. First pitch, lefty on lefty. Swing, miss, strike one. First pitch fastball, not overpowering by Crowder. Time before for him at University of Miami, then South Carolina before making his way to Tuscaloosa this season. 5-4, Alabama leads, bottom of the seventh. Here is the 0-1 pitch. Swing and a miss. Off speed off the plate. Now nothing and two on Conover. He hit the ball in the last time up. That's when Eric Hines made that catch low to the ground, tumbling end over end and hanging on to the baseball. Crowd comes alive with bases empty, one gone. The 0-2. Low and outside, laying off a slider that time. Conover, ball and two strikes.

The 1-2. Swing and a bouncing ball foul. First base side will keep the count at a ball and two strikes. Crowder being counted on for critical outs. We have seen that throughout the season. Really, those weekends in Texas and Oklahoma, we realized that he could be a huge part of this team. Especially that Oklahoma start, or relief outing for Upchurch. Going the final 3 2/3 innings, striking out three, only allowing a run on four hits. This pitch is a called third strike. Slider lower outside corner. Crowder with back-to-back strikeouts here in the seventh. Crowder 2 weeks later at Texas, also on a Sunday, a game that Alabama tried to salvage the rubber match against Oklahoma. He helped win, but he helped salvage the final game of the series to avoid Alabama being swept by the Longhorns by finishing that one out on the mound. Now it's Thompson. First pitch, low and outside for a ball. Picked up the save in that outing against Texas, going 3 2/3, only giving up a run on three hits. Thompson, a sack bunt, otherwise two strikeouts. He's been 2 for 17 this weekend. Alabama 5, Oklahoma State 4 in the seventh. 1-0 and the pitch. Swing, and here's a line drive going high into right field, and this is gone. Solo home run by Brock Thompson makes it a brand new ball game, tied at 5 in the bottom of the seventh.

Cowboys were once down 4-0 going to the bottom of the third. Since then, outscoring Alabama 5-1. 5-5 score in the bottom of the seventh. Stepping to the plate will be Colin Ritchie.

So a 5-5 game, one more out to get to try and close out this seventh inning, get the tie back to the plate with a game even. First pitch to Richie in there for a strike, and this is the hitter. 30 home runs on the season for Richie. A menacing figure in that left-handed batter's box. Overshift on to the right side. Bases empty with two gone in what is now a 5-5 game. The 0-1. Fastball for a strike. Lower outside corner to the lefty. Nothing and two. Richie doubled in the third. Down the left field line. Otherwise, fly out to right. Pop out to short. Nothing and two on Richie. Pitch by Crowder. Low and outside. Sam Mitchell, a right-hander, has been warming up for Alabama, but also a lefty, Evan Stegmesser, whose role has kind of grown towards the end of SEC play and in the SEC tournament. Now Stegmesser, the lefty, also getting ready. Right now it's Crowder with the bases empty, two gone. 1-2 pitch. Swing, and here's a drive. High into right field and gone. Colin Richie powers out a solo home run. Back-to-back homers for the Cowboys in the bottom of the seventh have put Oklahoma State in front, 6-5 over Alabama.

Four home runs by the Cowboys, who had the second most homers of any team in the nation coming into the postseason, only behind Georgia, the champions of the SEC. Now 6-5 OSU, swing and a miss to Ortiz for strike one on a low breaking ball by Crowther. Ortiz, he's hot, homered last time up. He has had two home runs this weekend in Tuscaloosa. The 0-1 pitch. Low, and it skips away from Brady Neal, but no damage done with no one on base. One ball, one strike.

0: 2-1 pitch. Swing, and here's a high fly ball going into right center field. Ballpark will hold it as Fowler and Steele converge. It will be Steele plucking it out of the air for the final out of the inning. But with two outs, damage done by Oklahoma State. A game-tying home run by Brock Thompson, followed by a go-ahead home run by Colin Ritchie, his 31st of the season. Now we go to the eighth. Alabama, the road team in this matchup, running out of time, down to its final six outs, needing one run to tie and two to take the lead. We'll go to the eighth. Again, our score, Oklahoma State 6, Alabama 5. This is the Crimson Tide Sports Network from Learfield.
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Top of the eighth, Alabama now trailing by 6-5 score. Going up against one of the weekend arms for Oklahoma State in Ethan Lund. The Crimson Tide will have John Lim, Eric Hines, Brennan Holt to the plate. 5-6-7 and Rob Vaughn's batting order all due up. So now work to do for this Crimson Tide team, trailing for the first time this weekend. Blowout 21-3 victory against Alabama State, and then last night they will jump out to a 7-2 lead against USC Upstate before the Spartans made it a little closer late. Lefty on lefty, first pitch. John Lim, a check swing, and there's a strike. Fastball on the inner half of the plate at 93 as Lim talks about the location of the pitch with home plate umpire Steve Mattingly. Now they go one. Swing and a foul tip. Since Lund has come in, two innings, no hits, no walks, four strikeouts. LeBron is able to reach on an error but thrown out on the same play, trying to get to second base by the left fielder Conover. 0-2, swing, and it's lasered foul into the Crimson Tide dugout. So Alabama, no true base runner against Lund, facing the minimum through his two scoreless innings. Again, he could not have started worse for Oklahoma State on Friday, walking the first four batters he faced, eventually giving up three runs in that first inning. That's high for a ball. Now it's 1-2. This is what you see sometimes in regional play. Teams getting their pitching staffs depleted, having to repeat some people. And right now, Lund trying to answer the call. Here's the 1-2. High for a ball. And he's having some success. 2-2. As Lund only made it 2 2/3 innings, walked four, struck out three, allowed five runs, four earned on two hits to the Spartans. Tough to handle right now for Alabama. 2-2 the count on Lim. And the pitch. Swing and a miss, strike three. Fastball at 95.

Here's Eric Hines. Single last time up. First pitch. High for a ball. Hines with an illegal slide took away some of the momentum Alabama had in the fifth inning. John Lim reached on a walk. Hines singled, and then Holt could not lay down a bunt. Lim was thrown out at third as a result. 1-0 is swung on and launched. High, deep left field. Tie game! Eric Hines, solo homer to left, and the Crimson Tide have made it 6-all in the eighth.

0: start it all over. Eric Hines with a great celebration with his teammates into the Crimson Tide dugout. Launch angle city for Hines on that one. 6-6 score. After Lund had looked untouchable, the Crimson Tide go in front. Now here's the former Cowboy, Brennan Holtz, 6-6. What a weekend for Eric Hines with a pair of homers. Now showing Bunt Holtz as that's in there for a strike. Steve Mattingly, the home plate umpire, really glared at Alabama's team and dugout the entire celebration for Eric Hines. Again, just very unnecessary. Here's the 0-1. Here's a swing, and that's fouled away. Nothing in two. Seen too much of that today in college baseball. Umpires being upset about some celebrations. And again, I don't believe there was a warning issue to the Crimson Tide celebrating that home run. But this goes to part of a larger issue in college baseball right now, and that's sensitivity of some umpires. 6-6 score. Kids are having fun right now, evening the score. The pitch. Check swing, and Holt went around. No appeal even asked for. And that seems retaliatory by the home plate umpire, Mattingly. So a strikeout for Lund after the home run by Hines to left field. 6-6 is the score. We're in the top of the eighth. Alabama, the road team in this matchup against Oklahoma State. Still some critical outs coming up on the mound for Alabama. Trying now to take the lead. If Vaughn can extend this inning, taking a strike, lower outside corner. No balls and a strike to Vaughn. The pitch. Breaking ball high. Vaughn steps behind the right-handed batter's box, adjusts his batting gloves, and now will slowly step back in. 6-6 score. Hines just tying it up with a monstrous home run to left field. The 1-1. Swing and a miss. Fastball at 96 by Lund just off the plate, and it's 1-2. Eric Hines, home runs back-to-back games of this Tuscaloosa Regional. He has made it a brand new score at 6-all. The 1-2. Swing and a miss, strike three on a fastball at 95, and the inning is over, but this game, far from it. Alabama ties the game on a solo home run by Eric Hines. Bottom of the eighth up next, it's still Crowther on the mound and a 6-6 score with Oklahoma State. This is the Crimson Tide Sports Network from Learfield.
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0: Bottom of the eighth, Alabama trying to hang on again, this time with a tie score after the Crimson Tide last inning with Crowther on the mound tried to protect a one-run lead. Eric Hines just with a solo home run to left field, making it a 6-6 score, but you got some critical outs to get. Smithwick, Brigeman, and Shull all due to the plate. Alabama tied at 6 with Oklahoma State, a win for the Tide, and this regional is over. We move on to the Super Regional next week against the winner of the Tallahassee Regional. Meanwhile, Oklahoma State trying to force a final game in this regional tomorrow, the if necessary Game 7. Cowboys are the home team. Now, Alabama would be the home team tomorrow. If We did get to game seven, but right now, the Cowboys are the last at bat. Lefty on lefty, Smithwick at the plate, the former Ole Miss Rebel. First pitch on the way. Crowder drops in a strike on a breaking ball. Crowder in to face this lefty Smithwick. It was two lefty hitters that hit the home runs against him, both pulling the ball to right field. Thompson and Ritchie to allow the Cowboys to tie the game, then go in front in the seventh. Now we're in the bottom of the eighth. Here's the 0-1. High for a ball on a fastball, making it 1-1 on Smithwick. No one is left in right field. These fans have heard the call of Rob Vaughn to be loud, be passionate tonight. Here is the 1-1 pitch. Outside corner strike, 1-2. Smithwick doesn't like the call of home plate umpire Steve Mattingly. Could use more fans next weekend if Alabama makes it to a super, or with the loss tonight, home tomorrow. Want to see more people in this building. Here's the 1-2. Swing and a ground ball going to the shortstop. LeBron scoops it up, fires on a line to first for the out. One gone. 6-6 score between Alabama and Oklahoma State. Colin Brigham singles in his last two at-bats after hitting into a double play earlier. Lefty on lefty, the pitch. Swing, and he chops it foul. That is strike number one. For Brigham, another left-handed batter in this lineup. Hagan Banks has been getting loose. Sam Mitchell off and on getting loose. Evan Steckmesser the last two innings as well. Six-six score in the eighth. The 0-1. Strike. Lower outside corner. Brigham doesn't like the call as he has words with home plate umpire Steve Mattingly. Crowder in front, nothing in two. Trying to get the second out, bottom of the eighth. Keep this a 6-6 score. The 0-2. Slow Baltimore chopped to second. Charging into field at Holt. Underhand toss to Vaughn at first for the out. Two gone. Now the Crimson Tide starting to play some defense. Two ground ball outs to start the eighth. Garrett Scholl next to the plate. He is a switch hitter, so he'll bat from the right side going up against the left-hander Crowder. Scholl popping up a bunt. Two strikeouts other than that. 0-for-3 game against Alabama. Two outs. Base is empty. First pitch by Crowder. Swing and a miss for strike one. Off-speed pitch just below the strike zone. Looking ahead to the ninth. Top of the ninth, Alabama will have Peyton Steele, Bryce Fowler, Justin LeBron due to the plate. 9-1-2 in the order. The 0-1. Outside and low. Ball and a strike on Scholl. One pitch. Outside. Slider missing for a ball. 2-1 on Scholl. Remo Indominicano waits on deck. 6-6 game, bottom of the eighth. Now the 2-1. Swing and a fly ball going into center. Hustling in Fowler. Racing. That'll drop in for a base hit. Big turn pass first, but Scholl will stick there with a single with two outs. Really well placed in between Fowler and Steele in right center. Scholl is aboard with a two-out single. He represents the go-ahead run, bottom of the eighth, for the Cowboys. Alabama walking on the tightrope. with a 6-6 score. Another home run hitter to the plate. And in Domenico, another left-handed batter. Lefty on lefty, the pitch. Outside and low for a ball. He has hit three homers during the course of this regional. Oklahoma State as a team with four home runs tonight. That means in the four games they've played, they have powered out 13 home runs at this ballpark since Friday. 1-0. Breaking ball in there for a strike, lower outside corner. And Domenico doesn't like the call. Ball and a strike to the OSU right fielder. Alabama 6, Oklahoma 6 in the bottom of the eighth. The 1-1. Swing and a miss. Breaking ball low. Crowder in front. 1-2. Time for the Joe to get loud again. And right now, Brady Neal, the catcher, shaken up for the Crimson Tide as he will be a little woozy heading back into the Crimson Tide dugout, escorted by Sean Stryker, the athletic trainer. Last pitch came in from Crowder. Neal tried to block that one. Picked up the ball, and then as he's standing up, he has dinged his hand a little bit trying to come up with the baseball. Right now he is walking with Stryker to the end of the dugout, holding on to that right hand, so must have struck his hand hard. And Alabama may have to make a catching change. Will Plattner would be the choice for the Crimson Tide. John Lim got dinged up catching for the Crimson Tide on Friday night with a foul tip off his right hand, but Lim's been able to play as a designated hitter. And I imagine with Lim already in the lineup as the DH, Alabama would go to Plattner. Jammed up the right thumb. Didn't look that different than normal, him picking up the baseball when it came in the dirt. But he is in obvious discomfort having to go back in the training room. And we'll see what Alabama wants to do. I believe Plattner already has the catching gear on if he needs to come in. But right now, Neal being evaluated, and the game has just abruptly stopped here in the bottom of the eighth inning. 6-6 is the score. Crimson Tide and the Cowboys tied. If Alabama wins, regional over. Alabama will move on to the Super Regional here in Tuscaloosa next week. We don't have to wonder where the Super Regional would be. Facing the winner of the Tallahassee Regional, that's been up and down already. St. John's already advancing to the championship game of that regional. We'll take a quick look at the scoreboard, which we haven't taken one look at because all the action from here, it's been really the only action we know you care about and are trying to keep up with. Back in the dugout, Brady Neal, and it looks like he will jog out and come back into this game for the Crimson Tide. Brady Neal has come back for Alabama. Crowder, will he get a warm-up toss with Neal? Looks like it. By the way, it did take 10 innings. Florida State did beat Northern Illinois earlier today in that regional. So getting ready for St. John's, who also defeated Northern Illinois as well. So Brady Neal is back in. Crimson Tide catchers have been, like their head coach, tough as can be these last few days. 1-2. One more strike to get this game to the ninth. Now the 1-2. Swing and a slow tapper just to the first base side of the mound. Crowder can't pick it up. Tried to pick it up first with a glove. Ball trickled under his feet, and everybody is safe. Scholl to second. It'll be an infield single for Indomenico. Go-ahead run in the bottom of the eighth. Now at second base is, again, that clipped off the black glove of Crowder, then went under his feet, unable to make the play. Now it's Deacon Pomeroy, who homered back in the third inning, due up next to the plate. 6-6 score here in Tuscaloosa. Oklahoma State, the home team for this ball game in the regional. Two on with two outs. Tie game at sixth. First pitch. Lefty to righty. Fastball flares high. Pomeroy with a pair of strikeouts, including one against Crowther back in the seventh after his homer. Pitch. Inside corner strike. Pomeroy shaking his head no at the call of Steve Mattingly, the home plate umpire. Crowther gets an all-important strike one, trying to do anything to get the final out, send this game to the ninth, tied at six. One pitch. Fastball for a strike. One and two. No doubt about that one from Crowther. Alabama once again a chance to get this game to the ninth. All tied at six. Fans standing in Tuscaloosa. Two on with two out for Oklahoma State. Ashton Crowther. The 1-2. Low and inside and hit Pomeroy. Pomeroy hit by the pitch, and the base is now loaded.

0: Josh Holliday, the head coach, out of the dugout. Pomeroy, the DH, hit by that pitch, and he will be relieved for a pinch runner. Ezra Essex will take over at first base just as Jason Jackson comes out for Alabama. Top of the order due up next with Conover, a left-hander. Alabama's had the left-hander Crowther, who in lefty-on-lefty matchups gave up back-to-back homers to Thompson and Ritchie. He would be due up next, but right now it's all about Conover. It is all about escaping this bottom of the eighth inning with a score tied at 6. Alabama was trailing 6-5 entering the top of the eighth, and that's when Eric Hines hit a game-tying home run. Crowther got the first two outs in this inning before giving up a single to Scholl, an infield single where Crowther nearly gloved the ball on the infield grass between first and the pitcher's mound. Could not. That allowed two to be on with two outs, and now he hits Pomeroy to continue this inning. Painful one for Brady Neal. Dinged his right hand trying to come up with the baseball earlier. Six, six is the score in the bottom of the eighth. It will be Crowther facing Conover. Conover with 14 homers on the year. Lefty on lefty. Here we go. Strikeout looking for Conover. Last time up against Crowther. First pitch. Breaking ball drops low and outside. Ball one. Absolutely no margin for error for Alabama. 6-6 game, bottom of the eighth. Alabama would be down to its final three outs if the Cowboys go in front. 1-0 pitch. In there for a strike. More disgust from Oklahoma State at the strike zone of Mattingly. As that hit lower outside corner, 1-1. Conover disagreeing with the call as he steps behind the box, adjusts the white batting gloves, now steps back in. Base is loaded. Scholl, the go-ahead run at third, and Domenico at second. Essex at first. 1-1. Strike. Lower outside corner. A good fastball by Crowther. Once again, Alabama's a strike away from getting to the ninth inning tie. Crowd once again coming alive. Crowther gets set. Ahead in the count, 1-2. The pitch. Low and outside. Good job, Brady Neal, bending low and to his left, making sure he caught the ball. Otherwise, a wild pitch would have given the Cowboys the lead. But right now, it's still 6-6 as the count moves even to 2-2. Bases loaded, two gone for the Cowboys. Crowther, 2-2. Swing and a slow bouncing ball to second on the dirt. Holt has it. Fires to first for the out. Inning over. Whew. Alabama made it way too interesting in that bottom of the eighth, but Crowther gets the job done, gets the necessary outs to keep it a 6-6 score. We will go to the top of the ninth. Steele, Fowler, LeBron, all due to the plate in a 6-6 game as Dixieland Delight plays in Tuscaloosa. This is the Crimson Tide Sports Network from Learfield.
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0: Top of the ninth, all even at six between Alabama and Oklahoma State. Final of the Tuscaloosa Regional, the Crimson Tide, with a win tonight, advance to the Super Regionals. If Oklahoma State prevails, we'll play again tomorrow in a winner-take-all Game 7. Even with all the drama, even with all the nerves, don't you wish you were here? It's what it should be. Alabama baseball, a great regular season to earn the right to host a regional and then a Super Regional next week. Alabama can escape this gauntlet of a regional. And right now, a tough opponent in Oklahoma State. Peyton Steele leads it off. Ethan Lund on the mound, first pitch. Swing and a miss, strike one. Outside of the home run by Eric Hines, Lund, seven strikeouts in three innings, no walks. Only base runner he's allowed was Hines on that home run. He works from the stretch, lefty, third base side of the rubber against the righty batting Steele. The 0-1. Low and inside for a ball, one and one. His control can sometimes be an issue. 52 walks compared to 130 strikeouts coming into this appearance, and it was four walks for him that doomed his start on Friday against USC Upstate. Now the 1-1. Swing and a line drive caught by the third baseman, Ortiz. High in the air, Ortiz leapt up and caught that ball, snaring that line drive that could have been extra bases for Peyton Steele. Instead, a very hard hit ball by Steele, 103 miles per hour off his bat, snared by Ortiz for the out. Snow cone that ball to the very top of the black glove. Steele had a hit earlier, more swings like that, and Alabama can keep playing baseball for the next few weeks from Peyton Steele. But right now, that's a hard hit out. First pitch to Fowler is skewered foul, strike number one. Fowler singled back in third. Six hits this weekend for Bryce Fowler, including a home run for Fowler, and the blowout win against Alabama State. Now the 0-1. Swing, and he knocks that one foul. Deep down the left side towards Bryant Drive. It's strike two on Fowler. 6-6 score, top of the ninth. Alabama now going up against one of the regular weekend starters for Oklahoma State that's already worked this weekend, Ethan Lund. 0-2. High for a ball. That makes it a ball and two strikes on Fowler. Six runs, nine hits for both of these teams. Oklahoma State's committed two errors. The 1-2. Swing and a fly ball going into left. Conover only two steps to his left, makes the catch for the out. And now there are two gone. Here is Justin LeBron. He has homered the last two nights for Alabama, up to 16 home runs this season. Lefty to righty. One to deep breath. And the first pitch. Swing and a miss. Fastball at 95 for strike number one. Justin in this ballgame against Lund in the seventh inning had a ball to the left side, misplayed by Ortiz, the third baseman. The ball went to left field. LeBron tried to take second, was thrown out. 0-1. Swing, and that's fouled away. Strike two. Due up next inning, dangerous hitters who have already homered tonight. All of them. Thompson, Ritchie, and Ortiz. 2, 3, and 4 in the order. 6-6 game in the top of the ninth here in Tuscaloosa. Two gone, no one on base. Lund against LeBron, the 0-2. Swung on and clobbered high in the air, but will stay in the ballpark. Left fielder Conover over to his left, waits for it, catches, and the inning ends. Alabama set down an order. Steele, Fowler, and LeBron here in the top of the ninth. Now we go to the bottom of the ninth. Alabama has got to find a way to get this game to extra innings. Cowboys will have Thompson, Ritchie, and Ortiz to the plate next. We'll see who will be on the mound for Alabama when we return. This is the Crimson Tide Sports Network from Learfield.
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0: Bottom of the ninth at Sewell Thomas Stadium. For the first time since May 10th, Hagan Banks is on the mound. It's been 3 weeks since we last saw him in Columbia, South Carolina. Game where he did only retire one batter in the ninth before Matthew Heiberger came on to get the save, preserving Alabama's sweep of the Gamecocks. Then Hagan did not work against Ole Miss, did not work in the SEC tournament, and now he is back to work here in the ninth inning with Alabama and Oklahoma State all tied at six. Banks has been the primary closer for the Crimson Tide. He leads Alabama in its bullpen with a 2.79 ERA, the most saves on the team at six. His job is to get three outs in the bottom of the ninth against three men who have already homered in this ballgame. Brock Thompson, game-tying shot back in the seventh. Colin Ritchie due up after him, hit the go-ahead shot in the seventh. Both solo homers to right off Crowder. And Avery Ortiz due up. Cleanup batter would be due up third. He homered in the sixth inning off of Miles Upchurch to make it a one-run ball game. Veteran Hagan Banks, Plainville, Georgia native, grad student for the Crimson Tide. Last remaining link to that magical 23 team that won a regional late on a Sunday night like this against Boston College 3 years ago. Also wearing camo hats. Well, the Crimson Tide doing one better today with the camo jerseys to go along. Those camo hats that were part of that memorable run back in 2023. It's Banks against Thompson. Here we go, bottom of the ninth, tied at six. Righty to lefty, first pitch. Breaking ball for a strike. Good slider by Banks. Thompson, a sack bunt in the first. Pair of strikeouts against Upchurch in the third and the fifth before his home run off of Crowder, the lefty in the seventh. Now it's the righty Banks, first base side of the rubber. Hagan rocks back in the 0-1. Swing and a line drive, foul just down the right field line, a few feet away from being a fair ball and extra bases. But instead, it's strike two. With every out meaning so much in the bottom of the ninth, Alabama cannot win this game right now, but it can lose it. The 0-2. Swing and a miss, strike three. Welcome back, Hagan Banks, with a 94-mile-an-hour fastball. He strikes out Thompson to start the ninth. That had some extra giddy-up for Hagan Banks. Early years in Tuscaloosa, wasn't really known for as much of his velocity, but after Tommy John surgery that cut short his 2024, came back, looked solid at times last year, but he's been a different arm this season for Alabama. Great development under Jason Jackson for Hagan Banks. Here's Colin Ritchie. First pitch on the way. Lefty batter, a mighty cut, swing and a foul tip off a fastball at 93 for strike one. Ritchie blasted the home run that put Oklahoma State in front back in the seventh. That was his 31st home run this season. One of the absolute best in the nation, Colin Ritchie. Overshift on, including Justin LeBron in medium deep right field. Playing right at the wall, Peyton Steele. Here's the 0-1. Low and inside, a fastball at 91 missed to even the count 1-1. Third hitter in the order. Colin Ritchie, homer and a double tonight. The 1-1. Swing, and he cracks that foul right behind home plate, catching a piece of a cutter, now 1-2. Megan Banks trying to set down one of the scariest power hitters in college baseball. 6-6 score, bottom of the ninth.

0: The 1-2. Popped foul. Pass ball by Banks at 92. Crowd starting to roar again with Hagan Banks, a strike away from the second out, bottom of the ninth, tie game at 6. 1-2. Low and inside. Nearly hit the black shoe of Colin Ritchie. 2-2 the count. As Brady Neal will get a new baseball to deliver to Hagan Banks on the mound. Base is empty. One gone with the dangerous Colin Ritchie at the plate. Banks ready. 2-2. Swing and a miss. Strike 3. Fastball again by Banks at 94. Ritchie goes down swinging, 2 gone. Let's pause. 10 seconds for station ID. 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
0: Banks getting 2 gone, needs one more to send this to the 10th inning. 6-6 between Alabama and Oklahoma State. Righty on righty, pitch to Ortiz. High for a ball, a fastball 93. Coming to you live inside the Alabama Credit Union broadcast booth. Feel good about your money. Roger Hoover with you on play-by-play. Jerry Kelly producing this game at our Learfield studios. 1-0 on Ortiz. He homered in the sixth. Off a right-hander, Miles Upchurch. 1-0. Runs inside. Changeup got away from Banks in the count to 2 balls and no strikes. To Avery Ortiz, who made that great leaping catch, robbing Peyton Steele of extra bases down the third base line at the top of the ninth. Base is clean. 2 gone for the Cowboys. 2-0 pitch. Fastball right in there for a strike. 92 from Banks on that one. Really the keeper of this Alabama baseball culture. Just loves Alabama. One of the most enthusiastic teammates you'll meet on this Crimson Tide roster. 2 balls and a strike. Now the pitch. Swing and a line drive in the left. Hines was playing back. He'll have to play the ball on a bounce for a base hit. He's playing in closer in medium deep left field. May have had a chance at a catch or a diving catch, but as a result, he was playing back. Ortiz gets a base hit to left to extend this bottom of the ninth. Campbell Smithwick, former Ole Miss Rebel, now an Oklahoma State Cowboy, a lefty batter steps in. 0-2, hit by a pitch and a walk tonight. Righty to lefty, Banks from the stretch and the pitch. Just missed, low and inside, fans can't believe it. More disbelief from Alabama fans at home plate umpire Steve Mattingly. Banks missing on his first pitch. Winning run at first and Ortiz. Smithwick at the plate, 6-6 score, and now a throw to first. And Ortiz back in safely. Has not attempted a stolen bag during his limited time playing. And he also missed time earlier this season with a hamstring injury for the Cowboys. He is the winning run with 2 gone, bottom of the ninth. Banks set just at the chest. 1-0 pitch. Fastball. Similar spot. Again, ruled ball 2. That one may have missed a little more inside. Now it's 2-0 on Smithwick. Alabama 6, Oklahoma State 6 in the bottom of the ninth. Throw to first. Runner back in time. Again, Alabama led 5-3 going to the bottom of the sixth. Ortiz homered, made it 5-4, and then Crowder got the first 2 outs in the 7th. Back-to-back homers by Thompson and Ritchie put the Cowboys in front 6-5. Lead was short-lived. Alabama's Eric Hines tied the game. Solo homer, top of the 8th. Tied at 6 now. 2-0. Slider dropped in for a strike. Lower outside corner. Ortiz at first, two gone. Banks from the stretch against Smithwick. 2-1. Swing and a line drive punched into left field for a base hit. Ortiz will take second, and then the ball bobbled by Hines. Ortiz off for third. The throw there is offline, and now Ortiz stands at third base. So that will be a hit for Smithwick, and then the E7 by Eric Hines, allowing the winning run to take third with two outs here in the ninth. Alabama's first error of the night. A team that has been plagued by errors all season long, even in last night's two-run victory over USC Upstate, committed six errors. Now it's Colin Brigeman. Men on the corners with two gone, and now time called. Brigeman will be intentionally walked, actually. So Alabama wants to set up. Megan Banks against Garrett Scholl. Scholl is the one that got it going last inning with a single. But Brigeman with his 17 home runs, Alabama rather face Scholl, is only hitting 222 with 14 homers, 38 RBI. Scholl is a switch hitter, so he will be a left-handed batter, but Alabama now gets a force at every base. Jason Jackson's going to come out and speak with Banks. Wonder what else Alabama could do. Haven't seen a shot of the bullpen lately to see what options Alabama may have in the bullpen. 6-6 is the score in the bottom of the ninth. Again, the Crimson Tide trying to hang on to a tie score and get ready for the top of the 10th. In the regionals, Brigeman had the only base hit with the bases loaded for the Cowboys, a grand slam yesterday against Alabama State. He's the man Alabama elects to intentionally walk to load the bases. Coach Jackson on the mound visiting with Hagen Banks, and it will be Banks staying on the hill. Getting one more out. Get this game to the 10th inning where Alabama will have heart of the order due up. Brady Neal, Jason Torres, John Lim, 3, 4, and 5 all due to the plate next. But you gotta get there. Cowboys trying to walk off this game and force an if necessary winner take all game 7 tomorrow. Time to be announced. Bases loaded, two gone, bottom of the ninth. It's Banks against Scholl. Righty to lefty. Banks rocks back. First pitch fouled off the catcher's mask of Brady Neal, and maybe the home plate umpire Steve Mattingly as well, as Neal kind of wrapped up Mattingly in a hug trying to keep his balance, and Sean Stryker, the athletic trainer, also jogging out. So instead of first hit the mask of Neal, may have hit both of them, but certainly front of the blow taken by Mattingly. Looks like he's good to go as he shoos away Stryker as well as his fellow umpires. Strike one on Scholl. Ortiz at third. If he scores, game's over. Oklahoma State walks off a winner. Smithwick at second, Brigeman at first. Force at every base with two gone, bottom of the ninth, tie game at 6. Banks, after getting strike one, looks to third. The 0-1. Fastball in there for a strike. Nothing and two. One more strike. This place is going to go nuts. And this game will continue to the 10th. Bases loaded. Two gone. The 0-2. Swing and a miss, strike three. Hagen Banks, 3 strikeouts in the inning. Alabama escapes the jam. The Cowboys load them up, but do not score. 10th inning coming up in Tuscaloosa. The Joe is alive. Alabama, Oklahoma State, all tied at 6. This is the Crimson Tide Sports Network from Learfield.
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0: What an atmosphere for postseason baseball. Sewell Thomas Stadium in Tuscaloosa, Alabama. We're on campus at the Capstone, the University of Alabama, as we go to the 10th inning. 6-6 score between the Crimson Tide and the Cowboys. Alabama down to its final five outs, top of the eighth, when there was a game-tying home run by Eric Hines. And then after that, Crimson Tide made it interesting as the Cowboys loaded the bases in back-to-back innings in the eighth and the ninth, but do not score. Oklahoma State's now left 10 men on base. Tarps are off for a few fans deep down the right field line, waving their shirts around. This atmosphere is incredible. This is what college baseball is all about. Now we just need a win. 6-6 score. We start the top of the 10th. Lund against Neal. First pitch is low for ball one. Brady Neal, a ground out to second, his only time up against Lund since he took over. Lund has gone the last four innings. Only blemish, a home run hit by Hines. 1-0. Low for a ball, and it's now 2-0 to Brady Neal, and this place will continue getting bonkers with every pitch that's outside the zone. And this is what Rob Vaughn wanted. He wanted this to be an absolute madhouse and an impossible place to play for the Cowboys. That pitch is in there for a strike. A fastball at 93. 2-1. So Alabama trying to go in front as the road team in its home ballpark in this regional matchup. Oklahoma State will have the final at bat. 2-1. Breaking ball just missed. Lower outside corner. Now 3-1 on Neal. He'll be followed by Jason Torres and John Lim. 3-1 pitch. Ball four. That fastball missed low. Brady Neal, the go-ahead run, will start the 10th inning on base. Mario Pesca warming up in the bullpen for Oklahoma State, one of their top arms out of the bullpen. But Pesca nearly lost the game for them yesterday against Alabama State with some wildness. He has two of the 11 saves this year. Ultimately, he did get some critical outs they needed to win that game. But he made it interesting, back-to-back innings in the 10th and the 11th with Alabama State loading the bases. Here's Torres. He homered earlier. First pitch on the way. Swing, and he fouls it back. Strike one. Alabama 6, Oklahoma State 6 in the top of the 10th inning from Sewell Thomas Stadium. Torres, a home run back in the 5th inning. Alabama's next to last run in this game. At the time he hit the home run, made it 5-3, Crimson Tide. The 0-1. High for a ball. Fastball at 93 upstairs by Lund. Now at 57 pitches after Lund had to work hard in a short stint where he battled control issues on Friday against USC Upstate. Ball and a strike. And the pitch. Slider high, ball two. Two, one pitch. Check swing. Torres definitely went around and appealed to the first base umpire, Clint Lawson. 2-2 on Torres there, trying to check his swing, but again, went around. Senior from Miami, 2 years with the Hurricanes, and now in his second year with the Crimson Tide. Trying to be a postseason hero for Alabama again. 2-2. Low ball three. Neal already drew a walk. Walks bunched up quickly on Lund, starting the Friday first game of the regional. Crowd deafening. 3-2 on Torres. The pitch. Swung on and clobbered high in the air to left. Conover moving back shy of the track now trots in a few steps, waits, and catches for the first out. Guy as high as possible for Torres, but out to begin or for this first out in the top of the 10th. Now it's John Lim to the plate. Crimson Tide DH dinged up on Friday night. Extra padding protecting that injured right hand. Lefty on lefty. Lund against Lim. Lund struck him out earlier. First pitch. Swing, and here's a high fly ball into center. Backing up on it, Richie. Now he waits for it. A few steps in. He'll squeeze it for out number two. Back-to-back pop-ups for the Tide. Now two gone. And look who's coming up. Eric Hines. Pitching coach will come out to the mound for Oregon State. Blake Hawksworth wanting to be careful for Lund, because last time he faced Eric Hines, he destroyed a baseball to the scoreboard beyond left field. Also, looks like the call to the bullpen will be made, so we will not get a repeat of that matchup. It will be Pesca coming in for Oklahoma State. Time for a pitching change presented by Coca-Cola. Passionate fans and a nice cold Coca-Cola. Now that's a winning combo. Fan work is thirsty work. Enjoy a Coca-Cola. We'll tell you more about Pesca when we return to Tuscaloosa. Top of the 10th inning, a tie game at 6, a runner at first and two gone for the Crimson Tide, and Eric Hines at the plate. This is Bama Baseball from Learfield.
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0: Mario Pesca, a 6'8", 236-pound senior from the Bronx, New York, taking over on the mound, wearing a menacing mustache. He stands again at 6'8", sinker ball pitcher. He's 7-4 on the year, a mixture of starting work and relief work, 18 appearances, 10 starts. He also has two saves, a 5.58 ERA, 69 and a third innings of work, 79 strikeouts, 31 walks, batters against him hitting .273. Looking at the numbers in the regional, only one appearance, that was yesterday, went 3 2/3 innings, getting the final outs for Oklahoma State, outlasting Alabama State in extra innings yesterday. Now we're in the top of the 10th inning, and he's got to go up against Eric Hines of the Alabama Crimson Tide. Hines with a runner at first, Brady Neal. Hines homered last time up. He homered yesterday as well, a three-run shot down the right field line. Power versus power coming up right here. Pesca against Hines. Righty on righty. First pitch. Swing and a miss. Went to a slider with good movement, and that's off the plate. Would you believe it? This is our first extra inning game this season. We're in game 59. No balls, one strike on Hines. And the pitch. Low and outside, a slider missing, squares the count, 1-1. To the fearsome power hitter of the Alabama Crimson Tide, freshman Eric Hines. His next home run will be his 10th. Go ahead, run at first, Brady Neal, with two gone, 6-6 score. 1-1. Fastball hit on the ground in front of Neal into right field, base hit. Crimson Tide will be smart on the base paths. Neal taking second on the single by Hines. He comes through again. Hits in his last three at-bats tonight, Eric Hines.

0: Brennan Holtz. He made it a 1-0 Alabama lead with two outs in the second when he poked an RBI single in the left field against his former school, Oklahoma State. Righty versus lefty. Here we go with two on, two out. First pitch slider dropped in for a strike, lower outside corner. Holtz overall, 1-for-4. He has struck out twice and into a double play since his RBI single in the second. Neal at second. Hines at first, the 0-1. Fastball swung on and launched high to right field. Backing up on it is Indomitico. He's got room. He's got time. He makes a two-handed catch, and the inning is over. Alabama got two men on base, but do not score against Pesco, who does his job, getting the final out top of the 10th. Bottom of the 10th coming up. Alabama once again trying to hang on. Once again, it'll be Hagan Banks on the mound trying to send this game to the 11th. 6-6 is the score between Alabama and Oklahoma State.
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0: Bottom of the 10th inning, Alabama and Oklahoma State all tied at 6. Yesterday it was in last inning it was intense for the Crimson Tide. Hagan Banks striking out the first

Domenico, followed by Essex, who would be due up as a batter, due up second, but we'll see if he has a bat. Yes, he will be in the on-deck circle. He took over as a pinch runner for Deacon Pomeroy in the last inning, but it looks like he will have a chance to hit as he waits on deck. Right now it's in Domenico to the plate. Again, the Crimson Tide, the road team, with how the NCAA rules work for this championship game of the Tuscaloosa Regional. So Alabama trying to shut down a team that could walk it off, bottom of the 10th. 6-6 is the score. First pitch. And Domenico late on a fastball, 92 on the radar gun for Hagen Banks. Strike one. And Domenico, three home runs this weekend. Infield single against Crowder, last time up in the 8th. Now the 0-1. Strike. Fastball again by Banks, this time taken by Indomenico on the lower outside corner. All the outs for Hagen via the strikeout since he took over in the 9th. Now the 0-2. Swing and a miss. Strike 3. Got him on the fastball. Banks with his 4th strikeout. Now it will be Essex to the plate. Only his 2nd at-bat of this regional coming up. 0-for-1 for Ezra Essex. That's from the right side. One out, no one on base. He's the winning run of the plate. First pitch. Banks spikes that one in the dirt low for a ball. Essex, during the course of the season, hit .214, only 6-for-28 at the plate, as he played in 32 games, but only started 4. So mostly coming off the bench, pinch running, defensive replacement. 1-0 the count. And the pitch. In there for a strike. Fastball painted the lower inside corner. Now it's 1-1. No homers. 2 runs driven in for Ezra Essex. He batting in front of a feared power hitter, and Alex Conover waits on deck, representing the top of the order. Ball and a strike. The pitch. Swing, and that's fouled back. Banks with a fastball, getting a foul ball by Essex to get in front. 1-2. The 1-2. Slider low, taken by Essex to even the count, 2 balls and 2 strikes. Fastball is swung on, a fly ball into center. Playing back was Fowler. He runs in, he goes into a dive and cannot make the catch. Ball will trickle to LeBron, and that will be a single as Essex is aboard with a base hit. Fowler is playing so far back on that one for Essex, who's got a lot of speed, but you don't figure much gap-to-gap power. Well, a winning run on base, back-to-back innings. Fowler did his best, came up very, very close to making a diving catch, diving in towards the infield, but just couldn't corral it in the glove on his right hand. Essex with good speed at first. One gone, Conover at the plate, knowing that speed. Banks throws over to first in a pickoff attempt. Cowboys only 4-for-14 with men on base. It's mostly been home runs for their damage tonight. Pass ball bringing in a run that did not include a home run, as that's off the plate for a ball. Other than that, solo homers in the 6th and 2 in the 7th, along with a 2-run shot by Pomeroy in the 3rd. So not a team that can really manufacture many runs. They kind of opt for that 2-3-run homer. 6-6 score, bottom of the 10th. Alabama trying to get it to the 11th. 3rd to 1st. Runner back in time. It's going to require crisp defense. You heard Rob Vaughn talk about it, and we have seen an error in left field by Eric Hines in this game. Holt had 2 errors last night at 2nd. Torres, 2 errors last night at 3rd.

0: Throw to first. Runner back in safely. There was an error on a pickoff throw by Zane Adams. Bryce Fowler had a throwing error last night from center field. And as Coach Vaughn talked about in our pregame interview brought to you by CBNS Bank, talked about all those different errors last night, saying those are plays we have to make in order to beat Oklahoma State, win the regional tonight. 1-0, the pitch. Fastball looped foul out to the left, and that will make it 1-1. So the pressure is on with this game tied at 6 in the bottom of the 10th inning to not only make the pitches if you're Hagan Banks, but if you're the 8 men around him, make the plays when you have an opportunity to make them. Ball and a strike on Conover. Lefty hitter against the right-hander. Pitch. Slider again hit high but foul deep down the left field line. 1-2. Banks getting all of his outs via strikeout so far. 3 in the ninth, 1 so far here in the bottom of the 10th. Throw to first. And the catch made by Vaughn, just as Essex, who again has pretty good speed, was quickly back in there. Essex, a perfect 6-for-6 on the base paths. Again, primarily coming off the bench for Coach Holliday as a pinch runner this season. He's at first. One gone. 1-2 on Conover. The pitch. Runner going. High for a ball. Throw by Neal to LeBron. Swipe tag. Out! Alabama catches Essex stealing. Oklahoma State will challenge, a smart challenge with how important that run is. The winning run trying to go from first to second with one out here in the bottom of the 10th. But right now, call on the field is out. Second base umpire Nate Thompson was on the call, taking a look at some of the replays. Essex sliding in. Certainly looked like LeBron got the tag as Essex tried to sneak his left hand in, but that was also around the foot of LeBron. And I wonder if Coach Holliday will also ask if LeBron was blocking second base too much. LeBron was definitely right in front of the bag as Essex was coming in, and clearly the tag looked like he was in plenty of time. That'd be the only concerning thing if I was in the Crimson Tide dugout, was LeBron in the proper spot. Headsets are off. Quick decision from Pittsburgh in the replay office for the NCAA. Here's the call. Two gone in the 10th. Great job, Brady Neal and Justin LeBron, as Essex is caught stealing for the first time this season. What a time for Alabama to get a critical out on the base paths and play solid defense. It's what has to happen. You want to win tonight, you want to win next weekend, you want to win in Omaha, you got to play like that. Huge moment here for the Tide. 2-2. Pitch by Banks. Just outside for a ball, full count. Fans standing up all around Sewell Thomas Stadium, hoping for one more out. Get this game to the 11th, where Vaughn, Steele, and Fowler, 8-9-1, will be due up in the Tide order. Right now, Tegan Banks with a count full, two gone. His payoff pitch. Swung on and driven high to center. Fowler on the run, moving back to his right. He makes the catch, pinned up against his right shoulder, and that ends the inning. Great work, Hagan Banks, once again. Cowboys don't score in the 10th. We roll to the 11th on this late Sunday night. It's Alabama. Oklahoma State tied at 6. 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
0: Top of the 11th, Alabama, Oklahoma State tied at 6. A win, and the Crimson Tide move on to the Super Regionals. A loss, we'll play again tomorrow. Alabama and Oklahoma State in the, if necessary, Game 7. Winner take all to determine who moves on in this NCAA baseball tournament. Alabama and Oklahoma State in a 6-6 score. Luke Vaughn, Peyton Steele, Bryce Fowler all due to the plate. Now time to get comfortable against Pesca, who gave up a single to Eric Hines last inning once he came in with a runner at first and two gone in the 10th, but got the final out when Brendan Holt flied out to right field. Righty on righty, Luke Vaughn will be first to the plate. Quiet night for Luke in this one, 0 for 4. Two Crimson Tide hitters who do not have a hit tonight. 10 hits as a team. Here's the pitch. Fastball in there for a strike from the menacing Mario Pesca. 94 on his fastball. The 0-1. Slider, check swing. Did he go? No, says first base umpire Clint Lawson. Six, six score, top of the 11th. Pesca rocks back, 1-1. Just missed for a ball, 94 on a pretty good located fastball from Pesca. Now it's 2-1. Two-one pitch. Slider is tapped foul just over our heads onto the roof of the Joe. Two balls and two strikes on Luke Vaughn. Two and two. And the pitch. Tapped foul behind home. Winner of this regional will advance to take on the winner of the Tallahassee regional. And tomorrow, it'll be a noon start between Florida State and St. John's. St. John's upsetting the Seminoles previously on Friday. Florida State coming out of the loser's bracket to meet them tomorrow. 2-2. Swing, and that's cranked high and deep at foul. And out of play. Out of play down the left field line for Luke Vaughn. Rain really impacting the schedule for Florida State, who'd able to win 7-4 over Northern Illinois in a 10-inning ball game earlier today at Dick Houser Stadium. 2-2 on Vaughn. Pitch by Pesca. Fastball low and outside. 3-2 to the Crimson Tide leadoff batter in the 11th. Alabama playing in extra innings for the first time this season. A game that means so much. The berth and a super regional on the line. Payoff pitch. Swing and a miss on a fastball at 93, and Vaughn goes down swinging. Peyton Steele next to the plate, robbed of a base hit last time up with a sharp line drive to the third baseman that was caught with a high leaping grab by Avery Ortiz. First pitch. Steele takes a strike on a good fastball. Now the Cowboys this season 3-1 in extra inning games, including yesterday's thriller against Alabama State. Pesca was on the mound for those nervy moments in the 10th and the 11th yesterday. Now the 0-1. Fastball low, and the count evens to a ball and a strike. Peyton Steele trying to get on base for the man on deck, Bryce Fowler. Don't you know the Crimson Tide would love to see the man in the hole come up this inning as well, Justin LeBron. 6-6 score, top of the 11th. The 1-1. Slider is tapped foul onto the facade of the roof and then caroming down back to the field just behind the home plate umpire, Steve Mattingly, and the catcher for the Cowboys, Campbell Smithwick. Game where Alabama was up 5-4. Cowboys hit two home runs in the seventh to take the lead. Eric Hines ties the game with a solo homer in the eighth. 1-2. Slider low and outside, 2-2, and here we are, still tied after a scoreless ninth and tenth with plenty of dramatic moments, plenty of chances for both teams, for Alabama to either go in front or for Oklahoma State to go in front or walk off in the ninth. 2-2. Swing and a slow bouncing ball to the shortstop to his right, fielding it, Thompson on to first, offline! Steele is safe. Steele, a little gimpy, getting past the first base bag in some discomfort as he will pick up an infield single. Go ahead, run aboard with one out for Alabama, top of the 11th. Steele really busted it up the first base line. As the throw was offline, Steele was already kind of holding on to his right leg, watching the replay of his run as he talks to Sean Stryker. Started holding on to his right hip even before he got to the first base bag. He talks things over with Rob Vaughn, the head coach, Sean Stryker, the athletic trainer. He's been far too busy this season. Also, Garrett Wood, national champion as a player with the Ole Miss Rebels and the first base coach of the Tide watching on. And Steele is going to be done for the day, it looks like. Alabama will use a pinch runner. You'd imagine it will be Chase Kroeberger. And it will be Kroeberger. Slaps hands with Steele. Steele is done for the day, but man, he did his job tonight. With two base hits, including one here in the 11th, Kroeberger's got tremendous speed. Now it's Bryce Fowler to the plate, 6-6 score. The freshman Chase Kroeberger now standing at first base talking with Coach Wood. And it's Bryce Fowler to the plate. Kroeberger from Morristown, New Jersey, outstanding freshman. Part of the future of this baseball program in the next few years. He's at first, one gone. First pitch to Fowler. Swung on and popped up high. Going into foul territory, first base side, first base coaching box under it and making the catch, Brigham for the out. Two gone, it's up to Justin LeBron here in the 11th.

0: Here is LeBron, doubled back in the fourth. 1 for 5 tonight. He homered the last two games. First pitch, low and outside, ball one. Impacted yesterday's game against USC Upstate in so many ways. Kane Sweeney, the head coach of the Spartans, talked about that, saying it's one of the most impressive performances he's seen in college baseball, what LeBron did yesterday. Throw to first, runner back in time. It wasn't just that LeBron had a home run in the sixth inning. He also had an RBI single in the fourth, had a single in the third last night, made tremendous plays at shortstop for Alabama on a night where Alabama could not play defense. 1-0. The pitch. Swing, and it's just cracked foul to Brady Neal in the on-deck circle. Ball and a strike between Pesca and LeBron. Tie game at 6, top of the 11th. Alabama trying to go in front and then get 3 outs in the bottom of the 11th to win this regional. The 1-1. Slider, swing and a miss. Huge cut by LeBron as he was out in front of the off-speed. A ball and 2 strikes to LeBron. Dangerous hitters due up in the bottom of the 11th. Thompson, Richie, and Ortiz, 3 men that have already homered tonight. It's Pesca on the mound. LeBron down to his last strike. 1-2. Swing and a slow bouncing ball to shortstop. Charging into field, it is Thompson on to first. Justin LeBron's already there. Infield single for LeBron. Inning will continue. Kroeberger at second, LeBron at first. Wouldn't you love to see another heroic moment this season from Brady Neal? He's due up next. Just saw another one from LeBron, his second hit tonight when Alabama had to have it here in the 11th. What speed for LeBron as he sprinted up that first base line. Kroeberger, the go-ahead run at second. LeBron at first, 2 gone. 6-6 game, top of the 11th. Righty versus lefty, Pesca against Neal. First pitch. Hit found the netting, strike number 1. The overshift will be on to the right side. Nobody around the shortstop position as Thompson plays up the middle. On the right side, 2 steps to that right side. And shallow right field is the second baseman, Garrett Scholl. And then backing up first base is Brigham, the first baseman. Only the third baseman, Avery Ortiz, on the left side of the infield, playing off that bag, but still a third closer to third base, and he is 2/3 close to second base. The 0-1. Fastball low. That nearly got to the backstop, if not for Smithwick bending low into his right and making that catch on the pitch. 1-1. 2 on with 2 gone. 6-6 score, top of the 11th. The pitch. Slider for a strike. Taken by Neal, lower outside corner. Now it's 1-2. Alabama once again down to its last strike, top of the 11th. 1-2.
1: Swung on and driven. High, deep right field. Brady Neal has done it! A 3-run homer to the Rangers. 9-6 in the top of the 11th.

0: but Brady Neal. What a mob scene getting back in that dugout. What a scene in right field. 9-6 Alabama leads. Justin LeBron just slammed his helmet. They're punching the roof of the dugout. 9-6 Crimson Tide. One swing has changed it all. Not just the swing of Brady Neal. How about Peyton Steele? How about Justin LeBron legging out those infield singles? That kept this inning going. That kept hope alive. And now Alabama's in front. Three runs, the advantage for the Tide. Only three more outs to get coming up in the bottom of the 11th to send this team to the Super Regionals. Here's Torres. First pitch on the way. Low and outside for a ball. Wow! Brady Neal, what a swing. What a bat flip as he watched that one go to his best friends in right field. 1-0. The pitch. Swung on and lifted high, going into center. Waiting for it will be Richie. Inning over, but the inning! What a top of the 11th. A three-run homer, Brady Neal. Alabama's three outs away from moving on in this NCAA tournament. This is the Crimson Tide Sports Network from Learfield.
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0: Three more outs to get for the University of Alabama, trying to move on to a Super Regional in this 2026 NCAA tournament. Top of the inning, Brady Neal with a three-run homer just after we saw infield singles by Peyton Steele and Justin LeBron. LeBron especially keeping the game alive, down to his final strike, getting that infield single that set up the heroics of Brady Neal. Three-run homer that absolutely sent this place to a frenzy. Especially when Neal got to his teammates, everyone kind of punching each other. So fired up, slamming helmets, knocking the top of the dugout, trying to completely remove that ceiling. Now it's time to focus, get three more outs, and this team can really party. Try and win this regional. First pitch is in there for a strike. It's three tough outs to get. Thompson, Richie, and Ortiz, all of them have homered tonight. Including Thompson had a game-tying shot in the seventh, but those were solo shots hit by those three men. Right now, they're chasing three runs down to their final three outs. 0-1. Swing, and that's fouled away. Strike number two. Hagen Banks, two scoreless innings, one walk, four strikeouts. The 0-2, fouled away. That'll stay, no balls and two strikes on Thompson. He's got 11 homers to his credit this season. Man on deck, Richie, has 31. The 0-2, swing and a miss, strike three. Fastball at 91. Banks with another strikeout. One gone in the 11th. One gone for Richie. A home run in the seventh inning put the Cowboys in front. Short-lived lead after the homer in the eighth by Hines. First pitch. Swung on and softly popped up. Foul territory, first base side. Vaughn running but can't get to it as that'll drop in just next to the camera well down the first base side for a strike. Nine-6 Alabama leads in the bottom of the 11th. Brady Neal, the go-ahead three-run homer in the top of the 11th. Crimson Tide. What an opportunity to go 3-0 in this Tuscaloosa Regional and host a Super Regional next weekend. The 0-1. Swung on, a comebacker up the middle just past Banks. Skips into center field, base hit. Hustling past second base is Richie as Fowler comes up with it, and Richie will think better of it as OSU needs base runners, and he will stick at first with a really seeing eye single. It just got past Banks, just got past LeBron, and Holtz up the middle. Banks nearly snared that line drive out of the air, but just got by him. Now it's Ortiz to the plate, the cleanup batter, had a solo home run off of Upchurch in the sixth. And then in the ninth inning, Ortiz with two outs got a base hit to help start a charge for Oklahoma State. But ultimately against Banks, they did not score in that ninth. Didn't score in the 10th. Banks trying to keep him off the scoreboard in the 11th. Pitch low for a ball. And it's 1-0 to Ortiz. One, another count. And the pitch. Lower part of the zone, ruled a ball, and it's 2-0 to Ortiz. Three weeks in between appearances for Hagen Banks. He has looked sharp, though. Last two and a third, scoreless fashion with five strikeouts, 2-0. Pings the lower inside corner for a strike on a fastball. Now it's 2-1. Fastball, strike again. Inner half from Banks, 2-2. Fans standing up once again at the Joe. Alabama trying to get the second out, leading 9-6, bottom of the 11th against Oklahoma State. Pitch, swing, and a fly ball going high and deep to right field. Kroeberger back on the track. He's got it. Spins and throws back to the infield. That keeps Richie at first. Two gone, bottom of the 11th. Alabama up by three.

Campbell Smithwick's walk-up music is Dixieland Delight. You get your walk-up music played in the NCAA tournament, but all he's doing is firing up everybody in crimson. He had two homers earlier today against USC Upstate. Now he's at the plate against Hagen Banks. Alabama an out away from a super regional. First pitch. Inside corner strike. Fastball at 91. 9-6 Alabama leads. Banks escaping a bases-loaded jam in the ninth. A scoreless 10th. And then Alabama comes through top of the 11th with three runs off the bat of Brady Neal with his homer to right field. The 0-1. Low and outside, and taking second base will be Richie on indifference from the Crimson Tide. 9-6, Alabama leading bottom of the 11th inning, needing just one more out. Now look at second, the 1-1, runner goes. Pitch swung on and tap foul. First base side, Alabama a strike away from ending this regional.

Hagen Banks on the mound. Two gone, bottom of the 11th. The 1-2. Low for a ball. Fastball and 90 will do it at two balls and two strikes with this upcoming pitch to Campbell Smithwick. Crowd starts to roar again at the Joe. 9-6 Alabama, bottom of the 11th. Two gone. The 2-2. Swing and a line drive foul down the right field line just by a matter of feet as it bounces around before Kroberger plays it as if it was live and discards the baseball to the right field Rangers. Alabama's got one more strike, one more out to get before the Rangers can be saluted with a victory lap. 9-6 Crimson Tide, bottom of the 11th with two gone. Richie at second base. Count 2-2 on Campbell Smithwick of Oklahoma State. Hagen Banks, 2-2. High for a ball, a fastball at 90 miles per hour. Tying run does wait on deck in Colin Brigeman. Still one more strike, one more out, and this regional is over. Bottom of the 11th, Alabama 9, Oklahoma State 6. Two gone, a runner at second. Hagen Banks, payoff pitch. Outside, ball 4. Fastball high and away from the lefty batting Smithwick, and now Brigham into the plate. Alabama elected not to pitch to him in the ninth to load the bases with two gone, focusing instead on the man waiting on deck, Garrett Scholl. 9-6 Alabama leads. Brigham tying run at the plate. Brady Neal stepping in front of home plate. Jason Jackson's going to come out as well. We'll see what Alabama wants to do as Brigeman drew the intentional walk last time up. That loaded the bases. Coach Jason Jackson led Alabama to a regional victory 3 years ago, 2023, when he served as the interim head coach. Guided Alabama back to its first super regional in 13 years. Alabama eventually got swept by Wake Forest in the Winston-Salem Super Regional. Prior to the 2023 regional win, it was an Atlanta regional victory in 2010 for the Crimson Tide. Before the Crimson Tide fell to Clemson in that Super Regional, this group has a chance to make some serious history and especially make history at home with a win tonight. Sam Mitchell and Evan Steckmesser are warming up. Both have been warming up at different times tonight for the Crimson Tide. Right now, it's Hagen Banks staying on the mound trying to get this final out and end this game, end this regional. Bottom of the 11th, Alabama 9, Oklahoma State 6. Cowboys with two men on base and two gone, and it's Brigeman at the plate. Lefty batter, pitch. Swing and a miss, strike one. Good fastball starting the at-bat with Hagen Banks. Already 5 strikeouts tonight compared to 2 walks. Trying to get one more and end it. A look at second. The 0-1. Low went inside. One ball and one strike. That final out, the hardest to get. Hagen has really embraced the challenge of closing out games. So good getting that final out against the Auburn Tigers, completing a sweep early in the season, showing how good this team could be. 9-6, bottom of the 11th. The pitch. Slider spins low and outside, 2-1. Again, somebody that will not shy away from a challenge, Hagen Banks, and he's trying to go the final 3 innings of this ball game and win it for Alabama, win this Tuscaloosa Regional on this late Sunday night. Two on with two gone for Oklahoma State. A look at second, 2-1. Just missed inside, fans can't believe it. Ball 3 is the call instead of strike 2. Brigeman at the plate, if he walks, Scholl would be due him next as the winning run. 9-6 Alabama leads, bottom of the 11th. Two gone, two on base. 3-1 pitch. Low and inside, ball 4. Back-to-back walks have loaded the bases for Oklahoma State.
Coach Holliday will get a pinch runner at first base, taking out Brigham in his first baseman. He will go with Wallace as a pinch runner instead. He is the tying run. Winning run at the plate right now is Garrett Scholl. That's the man Alabama elected to face instead of Brigham back in the ninth inning. Cowboys just 1-for-10 in this Tuscaloosa regional with the bases loaded. The only exception was Brigham, a grand slam yesterday against Alabama State. Well, Scholl coming to the plate. He struck out swinging against Hagan Banks back in the ninth to send this game to extras. That's when Oklahoma State had the bases loaded. Steve Mattingly and Clint Lawson, home plate first base umpire, talking things over. Not sure what they could be discussing, honestly, at this point. 9-6 Alabama leads, bottom of the 11th. Crimson Tide win in front, top of the inning, on a three-run homer by Brady Neal when he was down to his last strike. Well, the umpire's back in their spots. Mattingly behind the plate puts his mask on. Here comes Scholl. Bases loaded. Richie at third. Smithwick at second. Tying run Wallace at first. Winning run Scholl at the plate. Righty versus lefty. Banks ready in the first pitch. Slider for a strike. Lower outside corner. Nine-6 Alabama in front, bottom of the 11th. Scholl 1-for-5 tonight. The 0-1. Swung on and fouled away. Once again, Alabama is a strike away from ending this regional and moving on.

0: Bases loaded, two gone, bottom of the 11th. Hagen Banks, the 0-2. Fouled away. We'll do it again with a count. No balls, two strikes on Garrett Scholl. Alabama 9, Oklahoma State 6, bottom of the 11th. Bases loaded for the Cowboys with two gone. Hagen Banks in front, nothing in two. The pitch. Fouled away. Tension continues to build as Banks throws more and more pitches, now at 61 in this outing against Oklahoma State. Alabama needing one more strike and one more out, leading 9-6, bottom of the 11th. For the Cowboys, bases loaded and two gone. Winning run at the plate, tying run at first. The 0-2. Fouled away again. Three straight fouled away by Scholl. Crimson Tide fans standing all over Sewell Thomas Stadium, hoping to see the final out of this regional. 9-6, Crimson Tide leading, bottom of the 11th. Two gone, bases loaded for Oklahoma State. Hagen Banks with the 0-2. Fouled away again, four straight fouled away. Could not have a more drama-filled regional final. If Oklahoma State wins, we'd have to play a winner-take-all game 7 of the regional tomorrow. Alabama trying to end it right here. 9-6, Crimson Tide the advantage. Bottom of the 11th. Two gone, bases loaded. 0-2. Swing and a line drive into right that'll fall in for a base hit. Cowboys will get one run as Richie crosses the plate on the RBI single by Scholl, and that makes it a 9-7 score in the bottom of the 11th. Bases remain loaded. Not only does Richie score, Smithwick takes third. Brigham takes second. Let's pause 10 seconds for station ID. 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
0: Welcome back to Sewell Thomas Stadium, just past 11 o'clock here in Tuscaloosa on this Sunday, May 31st, 2026. Alabama in front, 9-7, bottom of the 11th, but the bases loaded, two gone for Oklahoma State. First pitch, slider missing outside from Banks for ball one. Remo Indomenico has already hit three home runs this regional at the plate for Oklahoma State. Tying run at second, winning run at first, 1-0. Slider, tap foul, 1-1. Scholl, after fouling off four pitches, able to punch an RBI single into right field. Alabama went in front, top of the inning on Brady Neal's three-run homer to right field. Now just trying to preserve this victory, Hagen Banks on the mound. Just allowed his first run of the night. The 1-1. Swing and a miss. Good fastball, and once again, Alabama is a strike away. By now, you know the stakes. By now, you know what it means. Hagen Banks is ready. 1-2. The pitch. Swing and a miss. Strike three. Alabama wins the regional. The road to Omaha continues in Tuscaloosa next week. Alabama's two wins away from reaching the promised land. The Crimson Tide dispatch Oklahoma State 9-7 in 11 innings. What a thrilling Sunday night at the Joe.

0: Huge hug for the director of athletics, Greg Byrne, along with this coaching staff. He'll salute the players in a moment. For the first time in 3 years, Alabama's going to a Super Regional. And for the first time in 20 years, the Super Regional will be played here in Sweet Home, Alabama. The players saluting the right field Ragers. What a home field advantage Alabama had over the last three nights. And that home field advantage will continue next week as the Crimson Tide. If Alabama can win 2 out of 3 against the winner of the Tallahassee Regional, Alabama's going to a place it hasn't been in 27 years, the College World Series. Crimson Tide team, after saluting the right field Ragers, shaking hands with Oklahoma State, now all starting to congregate together in left field. We'll talk about a lot of heroes from this win tonight. Brady Neal, the go-ahead homer, top of the 11th. Game-tying homer in the 8th inning by Eric Hines. Brennan Holt, the RBI single that got it all going. Two-run single by John Lim back in the 3rd. And then how about the man that got it done at the end of the game for Alabama, Hagan Banks. Hadn't pitched in 3 weeks, but he goes the final 3 innings, throws 69 pitches, and makes sure that Alabama will play more baseball here in 2026. As he gets the win, Crimson Tide get the win, 9-7 the final score in 11 thrilling innings in Tuscaloosa, Alabama. Step aside. Back with the Bama Baseball postgame show in a moment on a victorious Sunday night for Alabama Baseball. Once again, the final score, Alabama 9, Oklahoma State 7. This is the Crimson Tide Sports Network from Learfield.
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0: Alabama's going to add to its lead as that is cut off just shy of the warning track. Two-run score, Brady Neal to third base. John Lim gets a hit once again, this time a two-run single. He doubles Alabama's lead to 4-0 in the top of the third. Fastball swung on, crushed high, going deep in the air to left center field, and this one is gone! Jason Torres with with a solo homer. Alabama in the top of the fifth, now in front, 5-3. Holt could not lay down a bunt. Lim was thrown out at third as a result. 1-0 is swung on and launched. High, deep left field. Tie game! Eric Hines, solo homer to left, and the Crimson Tide have made it 6-6 in the eighth. Oh, but the fun wasn't done then. Alabama eventually played this game to a full 11 innings, picks up the win. 9-7 is the final score. What a night here at Sewell-Thomas Stadium as Alabama goes 3-0 in the Tuscaloosa Regional, and the Crimson Tide will play a home Super Regional for the first time in 20 years starting this weekend. First time back in the Super Regional since 2023 for the Alabama Crimson Tide, as I mentioned at the end of the final call. Two wins away from doing something that this program has not done since 1999, and that's make it to Omaha, Nebraska to play in the College World Series and try and win this program's first baseball national championship. Incredible night. 9-7 the final score. Alabama was up. Oklahoma State went in front 6-5 in the bottom of the seventh inning. And then in the top of the eighth, that home run you heard from Eric Hines made it a brand new score, and then the Crimson Tide would escape some jams in the bottom of the eighth, bottom of the ninth, keep this game tied at six, and then finally broke through with men on base thanks to legging out infield singles by Peyton Steele and even Justin LeBron down to his last out. That set the stage for Brady Neal. You'll hear the highlight coming up next for Brady and what he was able to do. But he hits a go-ahead three-run homer. Hagan Banks on the mound. It was interesting with Hagan the entire time on the mound, but a scoreless ninth, scoreless 10th, allowed a run in the bottom of the 11th, but ultimately got the final out that he needed to send this place into even more of a frenzy, if that's even possible, with how it was in the top of the 11th inning once Brady Neal exited the ballpark to right field and sends this team to a Super Regional. Incredible. Absolutely incredible night for the University of Alabama, this baseball program doing special things this season, and it is not over yet. Next weekend's a little more straightforward. A three-game series, you win two. Again, the Crimson Tide will play at Charles Schwab Field, a place where Alabama's never been. It's Rosenblatt Stadium, the last time the Crimson Tide made it to the World Series back in 1999. But Rob Vaughn is right now celebrating with his family. He's doing some special things as the head coach of the Alabama Crimson Tide. In only 3 years at the helm of this program, Alabama on the road. Last 2 years in regionals, unable to get out of Tallahassee, get out of Hattiesburg, not picking up a win in either one of those regionals. Different story when he gets to play at home, and Alabama wins all three games, eliminating Oklahoma State tonight, wins before that against USC Upstate last night, and Alabama State on Friday. Again, the final score here at the Joe. Alabama 9, Oklahoma State 7 in 11 thrilling innings. We will step aside and come back. Hope to be joined by the associate head coach and pitching coach of the Crimson Tide, Jason Jackson, when we return. This is Crimson Tide Sports Network from Learfield.
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0: Alabama once again down to its last strike, top of the 11th. 1-2. Swung on and driven. High, deep right field. Brady Neal. Homer to the Rangers, 9-6 in the top of the 11th, Alabama. The pitch, swing and a miss, strike three. Alabama wins the regional. The road to Omaha continues in Tuscaloosa next week. Alabama's two wins away from reaching the promised land. The Crimson Tide dispatch Oklahoma State 9-7 in 11 innings. What a thrilling Sunday night at the Joe. Hopefully a lot of great moments at the Joe coming up next weekend. It's going to be hard to top what we saw tonight in terms of drama and the back and forth. Alabama against Oklahoma State. Man, what a thriller this was as Alabama gets the regional victory. But there is more baseball to be played. Super Regional will be coming up next weekend against the winner of the Tallahassee Regional. And we know the matchup tomorrow at noon. It will be Florida State against St. John's. St. John's in the driver's seat, having dispatched Florida State earlier in Tallahassee. And then there would be a game seven, if necessary, should the Seminoles win that first matchup tomorrow against St. John's. We don't have to worry about the Crimson Tide, though. Alabama did what it needed to do, picking up a regional victory here tonight against Oklahoma State and not having to worry about that, if necessary, game seven tomorrow afternoon. Crimson Tide families, players starting to celebrate. Again, hopefully we'll be joined by the associate head coach, Jason Jackson, at some point as Alabama celebrates this win. He may just be kind of locked in with his family and fellow coaches, fellow players. If that is the case, we'll give him about 5 minutes or so as this team really celebrates this victory, and they certainly earned it. Certainly earned it with what they did tonight, and especially getting down for the first time in this regional when it was 6-5, bottom of the seventh, on those back-to-back home runs by Thompson and Ritchie when you're an out away from getting this game to the eighth, still in front. But Alabama only had one out in the top of the eighth inning and then found a way with Eric Hines at the plate, destroying a ball to left field, tying the game, and then had to get a lot of critical outs after that. Crimson Tide did to make sure that Alabama is moving on to the Super Regionals in this 2026 college baseball NCAA tournament. Night of Heroes for the Crimson Tide, and a game that these fans will long remember. Last couple nights didn't feature as much drama as we had in 2023 with that regional. But tonight made up for it with the way Alabama was able to come back and win this ball game. Again, the Crimson Tide players, coaches, families celebrating. Coach Jason Jackson now joins us from the field in the celebration. Coach, we almost hate to pull you away from this celebration, but what a victory for the Crimson Tide. How did your guys get it done and move on in this NCAA tournament?
11: Yeah, first of all, I just want to, you know, tip your cap to Oklahoma State. That's a really, really good baseball team, and that's a long day for them. You know, they got here early this morning and, you know, took care of business in that first game and, you know, stick around here and play a really hard-fought game like that. So that's a really good ball club, but just super proud of our guys, man. Just so much toughness, so much fight. The big plays and the big pitches are probably too many to count, but, yeah, just a lot of relentless toughness and effort, and super proud of them.
0: Got to be super proud of him, what we saw, especially starting this ball game. Miles Upchurch, a freshman in the spotlight. What'd you like about his innings on the mound?

0: and got a couple breaks, and you know, they popped up a bunt and things like that. But I thought he did a really nice job of like kind of settling in and chewed us up, and you know, he kind of chewed through the game a little bit, got us into six, really mixed well like he always does. Some big punch outs. Yeah, I think he punched out nine or so. And but yeah, he just is he's kind of pitching beyond his years a little bit right now. But we can't let the leadoff guy on base so many times.
1: Absolutely. And then after that, some special things from some veterans. Ashton Crowther, even though he gave up those home runs in the seventh, comebacks in the eighth inning, was able to get the critical final out you needed there. And then Hagan Banks just had a knack for wiggling out of pressure the rest of the way.
0: Yeah, you know, Hagan's done so much for this program. He's been here so long, and that guy's just poured his heart and soul into this place. And so it's, I thought, really special for him to be on that mound to get those last three outs. And, just a hard-fought game. But, yeah, I mean, Ashton was great. You know, I think Ashton, a little bit of tough luck. You know, we tried to go in with a sinker, and he left it middle, and the guy hit a solo shot. The other one I thought was a pretty good pitch. I have to go back and look at it. But I thought he threw a handful of really good sliders. And, you know, that team's just – that's a really good offensive team. I think they're second or third in the nation in home runs, and that's just a big piece of their offense is they hit a lot of home runs, you know. And so I think he was a little bit down or frustrated, but he did a good job of getting back out there and making some big pitches in that next inning.
1: He really did. And then, again, great performances all up and down this Crimson Tide lineup. The home runs by Jason Torres, Eric Hines, and then, again, how about Brady Neal in the 11th inning set up by legging out some infield singles?
0: I was going to say, that's the whole thing, right, is the two guys that legged out the infield singles, Peyton and Justin, do a great job. Justin just flies, you know, and those guys with those hard 90s and kind of extended that inning a little bit, and then Brady hits a 1-2 pitch out of the yard, and the guy that's been, you know, he's been beat up back there all night and catching, and just been huge for us all year. So just really complimentary team baseball, and just can't say enough about these guys.
1: Thank goodness he stayed in the game, Coach. Great work by Brady Neal all throughout this game. Great work by your entire team. We'll let you go celebrate with your friends and family and the Crimson Tide players. But thank you for your time. We can't wait to talk to you again next week for the Super Regional Roll Tide. Congratulations.
0: Yes, sir. Thanks, Roger. Roll Tide, guys.
1: Jason Jackson, associate head coach, pitching coach for Alabama. We talked to him in the postseason since Coach Vaughn has postseason media obligations first with the NCAA before he can talk with anyone else. But we appreciate Coach Jackson and his time. Appreciate all of you for listening on this Sunday night. The Vice President and General Manager of the Crimson Tide Sports Network is Jim Caravan. Our game was produced back at our Learfield studios by Jerry Kelly. Next time we'll talk to you, it'll be Super Regional time. Alabama, if Crimson Tide can win a 2 out of 3 series, we'll move on to the College World Series. It'll either be St. John's or Florida State, the opponent, coming up next weekend. We'll have full details, RollTide.com, and all of our social media platforms at @UA_CTSN for the latest coming up. But for everybody at the Crimson Tide Sports Network, this is Roger Hoover saying a heartfelt thank you for listening. Celebrate this win. Alabama's doing something it hasn't done in 3 years, and with two more wins, we'll do something it hasn't done in 27 years as Rob Vaughn tries to get this program back to where it was a mainstay. The College World Series back in the 90s with Coach Wells. It's just around the corner if Alabama can get two more wins. But tonight, had to get this win against Oklahoma State, and the Crimson Tide do it 9-7 in 11 thrilling innings at Sewell Thomas Stadium. Until next week for the Super Regional, have a safe start to your week. Continued best of luck to Patrick Murphy and the Crimson Tide softball team in the Women's College World Series as well. Final score in 11 innings, Alabama 9, Oklahoma State 7. 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
1: With SRN News, I'm John Scott. Governor Mike Sherrill of New Jersey says federal officials will allow visitors back inside the Delaney Hall Immigration Detention Center in Newark after a second straight night of clashes between protesters and law enforcement happened outside the center. The situation reached a boiling point late Saturday when protesters threw projectiles, fought over barricades, set fires, and scuffled with officers from the New Jersey State Police and the Newark Police Department, who were there to secure the area. In New York City, Mayor Zoran Mamdani did not attend an annual parade honoring Israel. The fierce defender of Palestinian human rights skipped the event, as he remains under heavy scrutiny from some of the city's Jewish population over his longstanding criticism of Israel. This is SRN News.
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1: Hi, Dave. How are you?
0: Better than I deserve. What's up?
1: I was hoping you could help with a disagreement me and my husband are having. I'd like to pay off debt. We have about $16,000 in consumer debt, and we make about $11,000 a month. My husband would like to pull out from our stocks, to pull all of our stocks to pay off the debt, whereas I'm on the side of I think we can make a lifestyle change and pay it off in 3 months. Right now we have one income. He is able to work, and he can bring in an additional $7,000 a month, and we should be able to pay this off even faster.
2: Why isn't he working now?
1: We just kind of have been living a cushy life, very, very luxury. There's really no particular reason.
2: How cushy a life are you living in California on $11,000?
1: It just happens to work for us. The rent's pretty low, and a lot of our expenses, we really don't have any car payments or anything else.
2: Okay. That aside, I just want to ask, does that bother you at all? I know that that's not pertinent to the question, but does that bother you?
1: Only up until recently, but for the most part, I was pretty content with it. Everything was getting done at the house. So I had no complaints.
2: Okay. So how much stocks, single stocks, do you have that you could sell? What are they worth?
1: Not a ton. Only $28,000.
2: Okay. But that's enough to clear the debt and still...
1: That would be enough to clear the debt, yes.
2: Okay. Yeah.
0: Here's the answer. Interesting to me. I think you're both right. I think you need to adjust your freaking lifestyle.
1: Mm-hmm. Mm-hmm. Yeah.
0: And I think you need to cash out these stocks and pay off your debt.
2: He needs to work regardless.
0: The credit cards are the $16,000, right?
1: Correct, yeah.
0: Yeah, so that's financial laziness. You make enough money to not have run this debt up. You just weren't paying attention and you wrecked the car.
1: So
0: have you cut up the credit cards?
1: Yes, this is actually old debt, so we've paid down about
0: $30,000. Oh, good. That's good. All right. So, number one, we're not going to tell you to have single stocks. We're going to have that liquidated, put that in the emergency fund, or put it towards your house or whatever, wherever you are on the baby steps, or put it towards
2: whatever's
0: this debt.
2: Left.
0: Put it on this debt if you want. But then number two, we need to be on an every dollar budget where you've adjusted lifestyle and the two of you are you're not living beyond. You've been doing that, though, because you've reduced debt. So you're already doing that. So you feel like you just want to stay on the plan. I'm now catching up. I'm recycling here.
2: I think what's going on is good. I think it sounds like you've tightened up in order to pay the debt down to what it is now.
0: Is that right?
1: Correct, yes.
2: Okay. Yes. So
1: we have tightened up. My only thing is I'm holding on to the stocks. It's a private stock that I have in a previous company.
2: Here's the thing.
1: I do believe it's going to be like a high potential.
2: Even if you didn't have the debt, I would give you the same advice. I'd say I'd rather you sell that stock, and I'd rather you, let's pretend you were on baby step four and you could invest in mutual funds. I'd still take that money and diversify it in that way. So the debt really has nothing to do specifically with that advice. It's just at this point, this is money that you have access to that you can pull out, and there really wouldn't be a penalty on it. It's not retirement money or anything like that. So for that case, I would take it out. I would put $16,000 towards the debt, the other $12,000. To Dave's point, you can throw that in a high yield savings account, have an emergency fund. Now we're setting ourselves up to really be able to invest the proper way if we do that.
0: The stock, Renee, I had a guy offer me a position in a private company the other day that I could have bought controlling interest in a private situation like that. And when I didn't take it. And the reason is that typically a situation like that is all or nothing, meaning this stock's going to tank and it's going to be worth very, very little and it's going to be a problem. Or it's going to go the moon, and it's going to be the smartest thing you ever did. It's never in between. It's not a predictable environment. It's a high-risk investment.
2: But the thing
0: and
2: is,
0: so
2: if you're
0: can get out
2: that,
0: of it, if you can get it out, I didn't do it.
2: I'm saying, but if anybody could be in a position to just take
0: could,
2: a fun risk, you could have done that,
0: blinked.
2: No problem.
0: I'm not blinked. But the point is, the point is she doesn't need to be doing that. Yeah, and so you're only looking at the upside, and you're emotionally involved because it was the last company you worked in, and you think those guys are smart, and they may be smart, and it might go to the moon. if it doesn't, it's going to go to zero. And it, if you had $28,000 in the middle of your kitchen table right now, would you go buy that stock or would you pay down the debt? I'd pay down the debt.
2: 100%.
0: And I'd cash out the rest of the stock and I'd put it in a stable investment that was much more predictable. So I don't know if you're going to do any of that, but that's what we would tell you to do. I'd cash out the 28. I would continue the adjustment on the lifestyle. You're both right.
2: Yeah, and husband needs to do something. Now, don't get me wrong. I love when people have worked to create flexibility in their lives. I think that's great. But I think he's going to need a sense of direction and purpose, and that's what he needs. If he doesn't need it for the paycheck, he needs it for the sense of direction and purpose.
0: Jenna is in Oklahoma City. Hi, Jenna. How are you?
3: I'm good. How are you?
0: Better than I deserve. What's up?
3: Good. Hey, so my husband and I have about $80,000 of non-mortgage debt that we're working through. We're on baby step number two. And my husband runs a landscaping business, and so our tax accountant has told us to save 15% of his gross revenue and throw it in some sort of savings account that we don't touch just for tax purposes at the end of the year to cover any unexpected tax burden we might not be prepared for. But I have about $9,000 in that account right now, and I'm just wondering if I should be using that to clear any of our debt instead of just holding on to it for taxes.
0: You hold on to it for taxes.
2: Mm-hmm.
0: That money's already spent. It's got the IRS's name on it.
2: And I probably would have done 20%, to be honest
0: with
2: you.
0: Well, we recommend 25% of your net profits, not 15% of your gross. You may be saving too much for taxes. We don't know that yet, but don't screw around with the IRS.
3: Got it.
0: Yeah, keep your tax money sacred. It's not even there emotionally. Now, you may want to adjust the formula after you've done a year or two of this, but you do need to be setting aside and be paying quarterly estimates, and they're usually going to approach about a 10% tax rate on your net profits plus 15% of self-employment tax, because if you're an employee, you pay 7.65, but if you're self-employed, you pay both sides, the employee and the employer,
3: right.
0: So you pay 15.7. So
3: right.
0: You know, so you've got a 25% hit there of your net profits, probably is going to be pretty accurate for your quarterly estimates, and then your total tax bill. Don't mess around with that money. Now, if you're over-saving, and you can prove that mathematically, if you've saved $4,000 more than you need, and you can prove that mathematically, then sure, take that money and throw it at the debt. Mm-hmm. But that money, please, don't mess around with it. Your accountant really gave you great advice to make you start withholding on yourself. Because it's one of the small business people get hit in the head like this the most of anything I see. They don't do their quarterlies, and then the IRS comes up and smacks them.

0: What's up, guys? It's Rachel Cruz. 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
0: Hey guys, Rachel Cruz here. 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
1: Uh-huh. 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
0: Yeah, it was not $12.
1: I'm sure it was not.
0: It was a lot more than $12. 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That's a good deal. All right. Gene is with us in Chattanooga. Hi, Gene. How are you?
2: I'm fine. Thank you so much for your ministry.
0: Thank you. How can we help?
2: Someone used my stolen ID electronically to open a checking account in another bank and stole funds from one of the accounts that I have with a wealth management company where I have retirement and investments.
0: Wait a minute. I'm sorry. They opened a checking account at another bank. How were they able to steal funds from your wealth management company?
2: They used the checking account electronically to go into the wealth management company. And
1: so they had all your information to do this.
2: They evidently did. And I never have managed any of those accounts by phone or electronically. I've always done by phone or direct mail.
0: So why is your wealth management company not liable?
2: That's my question. Are they not liable because this loss I sustained was not associated with, you know, market value most, but
0: they got hacked. Yeah, their site got hacked by an identity thief. I think that's on them.
2: Okay.
0: I'm not sure. I'm not an attorney, but that's what it sounds like from a common sense perspective.
2: Yeah.
0: How much money did you lose?
2: $45,500.
0: How old are you?
2: I'm 84.
0: How much money was in the account total?
2: Oh, goodness. I would have to look that up, but I don't remember.
0: A lot?
2: I think it was about 100. Let me see.
0: Why did they only get 45 if there was more in there?
2: I don't know. I have 169,790 in there.
0: So why did they not get it all?
2: I don't have a clue. Maybe they thought, you know, they could get some more.
0: You called your wealth management company. What did they say?
2: I would never have known about it if they hadn't sent me a letter asking them if I had changed my email and my bank account. And of course, right away, then they tried to reverse the transaction. And by then, of course, the money was gone.
0: Did you leave the rest of your money there?
2: Well, right now I haven't changed anything, but I intend to. I just don't know whether I should change my management company before they refund my money, or whether I need to.
0: You need to make sure. I'm going to have a discussion with them on the phone as soon as you hang up with us. That makes sure that the remaining money is safe.
1: Uh-huh.
2: Yeah.
0: That's the first thing. We got to make sure that's safe. And then the second thing is, when are you guys going to refund me the money that you lost because your account that I have with you was hacked?
2: Correct.
0: I'm going to ask them to refund this. I don't know that that's going to work because I'm not an attorney, okay? But I think that they're going to be liable for that because their account got hacked. I mean, so let's pretend you had a savings account at a bank. And a thief got into the savings account on the bank and stole the money.
1: Mm-hmm.
0: It's the same thing.
2: Yeah.
0: The bank would be liable. So I'm pretty sure this wealth management company is liable for this.
1: No, it's on both. And it's on. There's issues on both ends, because if they were able to set up another bank account with your information, then if they were able to use that to connect the two banks, they've got a lot of your information.
0: Do you know who did this? Gene, do you know the person that did this?
2: No, I don't know who it was.
0: Okay.
1: Then you've got to report
0: this. Because
1: they
0: got a lot of information on you.
2: They do. I know. Okay. And let me tell you what I've done. I have subscribed to Xander Insurance.
1: Good.
0: Are they helping you, the ID theft people?
2: Oh, well, no, Xander is, it was after the fact.
0: I know, but did they offer to help anyway?
2: I don't know if they would or not. I didn't ask them.
0: Yeah, I'm going to ask them to help you, okay?
2: All right.
0: As a favor to me. They're friends of mine, and my 84-year-old friend Gene in Chattanooga needs some help, and I'm going to ask him to help you, even though you bought the insurance afterwards, okay? So I'm going to put you on hold, and the gang in the booth is going to pick up and connect you with Jeff Xander, who's a friend of mine, and they're going to help you walk through this and make sure your identity is secured, first and foremost. And then secondly, if you need some help, we'll hook you up with one of our Ramsey financial coaches, as a gift also, no charge, and see if they can help you navigate with this wealth management company, because they need to be offering me my money back really fast if they want to keep me as a customer if I'm in your shoes.
2: Well, definitely.
0: Okay. So
2: and I

0: get the refund. And I think between our Ramsey coaches and Xander, which is going to cost you nothing, we're going to take care of all of it. We're going to make sure you're okay. But you need to get on the phone today and make sure the rest of your accounts are secure with those people in the meantime while you decide what's going to happen. So you hang on, and our gang will pick up, and we'll put our arms around you and see if we can help you, kiddo.
1: That's terrible.
0: That's kind of scary.
1: Yeah, that is. They got all of her stuff.
0: I mean, they not only knew enough to open an account, but they knew she had the other account.
1: To link it.
0: And how to access it.
1: That's very scary.
0: And these goobs released this money to a fresh email and fresh address that they did not already have on file.
1: Because that means they went in and changed
0: cybersecurity
1: everything.
0: Cybersecurity at a minimum is horrible at this company.
1: Yeah.
0: Wow.
1: She should have named
0: If she's got the story straight, if that's what's going on, yeah.
1: I'm drop the name of that brokerage so we can all know.
0: We'll wait and see, make sure what they do. But yeah, it's, that's,
1: it's scary.
0: Yeah. So when you have a, brokerage company like that, like our SmartMister Pros as an example, you build clients over time. And in that world, you call it your book of business. And how much do you have AUM, assets under management? And so a big, you know, somebody's been working for 25 or whatever years will have half a billion to a billion, 500 million to a billion dollars in assets under management. And if one of those clients had $200,000 out of your half a billion you're managing and was 84 years old, this would be her. That's the situation she would normally be in. And but the way you get a book of business that size is you take care of people.
1: Yeah.
0: 84-year-old widows would be at the top of your list.
1: You would think so.
0: Hello. And so that's the the proper way to run that book of business. The book of business grows when you love the people in the book well.
1: What's curious is they only took 45,000 of the 169. That sounds nefarious to me. That's,
0: I'm still afraid a relative of hers is doing this.
1: I agree with that, Dave.
0: Ouch.

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1: Hey, what's up, guys? It's Jade. So let's be real. Are you good with the way your money is right now? If the answer is absolutely not, I know where you're at. I had $500,000 in debt, guys. I was about to come unglued. But I'm proof that you can change your story. And don't come at me with this, oh, but Jade, I can't do it nonsense. I want you to make progress, not excuses. So if you want to see some real progress with your money, go start Financial Peace University. The principles we teach in this 9-week course changed my life. You're going to learn how to get out of debt, how to build wealth, and when you do what we teach, in just 90 days, you will feel so much better about your money. 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Come on, somebody! Y'all better get this money! It's time

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4: 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Yes, put it down. 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

0: Renee is with us in Charlotte. Hi, Renee. How are you?
1: I'm great. Thank you for taking the call. I love the work you do.
0: Thank you. How can we help?
1: My question is regarding how much I should pressure my teenage daughter to apply for scholarships, college scholarships.
0: Why wouldn't you?
1: Well, I should reframe the question. I have been, and it's not working, and I don't know if I should start punishing her.
2: Oh.
1: taking away privileges if she doesn't put forth some effort.
0: Does she work? Has she ever had a job?
1: She does have a part-time job, and she is she just finished her junior year of early college. So she has done very well, and she will graduate high school with an associate's degree, and she only needs 2 years to get her undergrad. And she's under the impression that she can start applying during the school year of her senior year and get scholarships. I've done some research and have found that she should really start applying now, and she is not putting forth the effort.
2: Understood.
0: Okay. Are you married?
1: Yes.
0: Where's her father in this discussion?
1: He agrees with me, but he's also not quite as assertive as I am.
0: Okay. So I think what I would do is gather some information and lay it out, the three of you. And here's the way I would look at it. There was a lady that worked on our team for a while named Christina Ellis. Look her up. Okay. She had a book out called Confessions of a Scholarship Winner. She applied for as a single mom's daughter and received $500,000 worth.
1: Oh, wow.
0: And so she can, and she's like the best I've ever met in the world. She worked on this team for a while here. And a sweet girl, too. Very smart. Very smart. And she ended up getting a graduate degree from Vanderbilt, all paid for. And yeah, I would gather the information she's got in that book. And, you know, here's the types of examples that she brought out. And I've heard her teach this from stage with me. Okay. You know, if you spent 200 hours applying for scholarships, that's a lot.
1: Mm-hmm.
0: That's 5 hours a day for a lot. For 50 days.
2: Yeah, part-time job.
0: Like, that's your part-time job. And if you got $50,000 worth of scholarships, that means that your daughter doing that would have earned $250 an hour.
1: Mm-hmm.
0: I'm going to present that type of information to your daughter and to your husband and then say, based on that, I don't care if you like it. You're not leaving the house again until you agree to do this crap.
2: It's more important for her to do that financially than have the part-time job, the other part-time
0: or
2: job.
0: Or go to part-time community college and be a head of school.
2: Mm-hmm.
0: You know, so, mm-hmm. I mean, you cannot earn $250 an hour as a 17-year-old anywhere else.
1: Mm-hmm.
0: And that's the rate. I made that number up, by the way. Okay, I mean, I don't know if that would work exactly that way. But that's the type of thing that Christina's, the way her mind worked about this, was you look at it and you're being paid what an attorney makes to apply for scholarships, only you're not getting them today. And so if you get $50,000 in scholarships and your mom and dad have $50,000 in savings, and you're going to get that savings in your pocket when you graduate as a result of having not spent it because you got scholarships, that's making $250 an hour.
1: Wonderful point.
0: Yeah. And that changes it. Like, I'm on your side. I want you to come out of college with $50,000 in cash in your pocket from your dad's and I account that we're going to hand to you because we didn't have to pay for college because you do this smart thing. And she's obviously a talented student.
2: And
1: she is.
2: I got to believe with AI, it's easier than ever to synthesize your ideas and help, you know, prepare your thoughts for the different essays and prepare, you know, what each of them are.
0: You could write hundreds of essays in 20 minutes.
2: Yeah.
0: With ChatGPT.
1: Yeah.
2: There's really
1: I have
2: no
1: been
2: excuse.
1: Doing all the research and presenting it to her and telling her to get a bio essay and to chart out a schedule.
0: Yeah, but you're telling her what to do without her really grasping the why.
2: Mm-hmm.
0: And
2: okay.
0: What I'm doing is walking around on the other side and putting a big old carrot out there before I pull the stick out.
1: Okay.
0: She hadn't seen the carrot because she's not dumb. This is a bright child.
1: Yeah, she's
0: and
1: very
0: by the
1: bright.
0: Way, she's not even lazy.
1: She's not lazy.
0: Okay.
1: No.
0: So she's not.
1: That's why we're so shocked.
0: Yeah, she's not got
1: she's never
0: character
1: given us
0: flaws.
1: Pushback.
0: She just hasn't become a believer that this is worth the effort.
2: Mm-hmm.
0: And we've just got to help you present that to her and her dad and go, okay, now are you ready to, okay, let's put together a schedule and you're going to spend 3 hours every morning doing this until you reach 250 hours because it's going to pay you an average of whatever. Okay, the amount that you get divided by 200 hours. And when you finish 200 hours, I will shut up. If you've applied 200 hours worth of effort writing essays to get scholarships, you're going to get so stinking many scholarships. Because, and by the way, get good at it. Don't just mail it in.
2: Right.
0: Literally.
2: Make it worth it.
0: Literally, yeah. But, I mean, work the thing. Because Christina said, I'm a single mom's daughter, and I'm a citizen student, and I'm this. You know, you have to use whatever your advantages are. I'm 1/16th Cherokee. I don't care what you are.
2: Yep.
0: Whatever it is, you lean into that and because you're going to find somebody that's got everything. I mean, there's all these little
2: nuanced, weird scholarships.
0: And, and it doesn't all depend on athletic ability or grades. There's lots of them that come from all kinds of weird nuanced things. And so, get creative with the essay. Be the most positive thing that they see coming in front of them and they want to give it to them. Pretend like you're on the scholarship committee. What would you want to see if you wrote the essay coming in? What kind of essays are going to make the difference and that you're going to keep at the top of the stack and all that kind of stuff? And treat this like it's a straight commission job.
2: Because it basically is.
0: Yeah. But I think we need to get a big carrot out here. This is the prize. And so the effort is worth it to get the prize. And then applying for scholarships makes a lot of sense. But, yeah, I think you're the only one jazzed up about it in your whole house. So we need to get the rest of the house jazzed. And the way we get jazzed is we talk about the why, not the how. That's the thing. Mike is on the line in Milwaukee. Hey, Mike, what's up?
3: Hi, Dave. How are you?
0: Better than I deserve. How can I help?
3: So the question is, me and my fiancé are looking into trying to be able to put ourselves in a position to retire around the 55 mark.
0: How old are you?
3: Just wondering where, 35.
0: Okay. When are you getting married?
3: September.
0: Oh, good.
2: Cool.
0: Okay, cool. Okay, so you got 20 years to get ready to retire at 55 instead of 59 and a half, so you can't access your Roths or your 401ks, right?
3: Yep, and that's what I'm looking for is what it should be invested in to carry from 55 to 59 and a half.
0: Okay, if we were going to guess, let's just put a wet finger in the air. What will you need to live per year when you're 55 if you don't work?
3: If I had to guess, maybe $60,000, $70,000 just to be comfortable. I'd rather be comfortable. So.
0: All right, let's just call it 60, and you need to do that times 5, so you need 300K.
3: Yep.
0: Yeah, if you don't work. Why would you not work at all at 55? Why wouldn't you find something to do?
3: Just to have the option to do it.
2: Work optional is probably a better way to say it. Work optional.
0: Yeah. Well, work optional is fine, but it's not doesn't happen very often. So what I would do is just go ahead and get out of debt, get your house paid off, and build wealth, and worry about that when you get a little closer. If you want to invest when you get a little closer, you just do that in a low turnover mutual fund like an S&P 500. Like a Vanguard S&P 500 or something like that. And that's a good way to do it. But I wouldn't fool with that today. First, you need to work the baby steps and get to baby step 7 before you even start talking about this.

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0: Our scripture of the day, Proverbs 12:24. Diligent hands will rule, but laziness ends in forced labor.
3: Oof.
0: Warren Buffett, rule number one, never lose money. Rule number two, never forget rule number one.
3: Got it.
0: Works for me.
3: Check.
0: John is in Minneapolis. Hey, John, how are you?
4: I'm good. Hey, guys, thank you for taking my call.
0: Sure.
4: So I'm trying to figure out if I'm losing my mind from wanting to walk away from a high-paying job and start all over in something new that pays quite a bit less, at least a start. So I'm in a financial sales position right now. It's almost all commission, so I average around $250,000 a year. And I know I'm blessed to be in a financial position I'm in, but for the last couple of years, I found zero fulfillment in this job, and I've been pretty unhappy. The culture is very much like work first, family second, and there's not a whole lot of job security. We're really pushed to work past the scheduled hours, work every single weekend, and it's really starting to affect my relationships outside of work.
0: What are you
4: now,
0: selling?
4: I have a lot of a financial product, a mortgage.
3: Okay.
0: So you're a mortgage underwriter?
4: Officer.
5: Okay, a loan officer. Yeah, okay. Yeah.
3: So is it the work or is it the conditions in which you're doing the work?
5: Why can't you do that somewhere else that has reasonable culture and reasonable hours and makes a little less? And it's actually not the actual day-to-day work. It's the environment and the hours and the lack of and the bad priorities that's driving you crazy, right?
4: Yes. And I've had quite a few workers co-workers that have left and went to other companies in the industry. And ultimately, pretty much every one of them comes back to the company we're at because they said this is really the best company in terms of, you know, technology and stuff. But the culture has been like this and has really gotten worse over the last, I would say, 12 months. And what I'm worried about mainly is over the next couple of years, I want to be in a position where I'm starting a family, and I look at my coworkers and I see them really struggling to keep up in the job and, you know, be there, be present for their families. And I just don't want to end up being the parent or you know, the
5: but
4: father
5: again,
4: that's not there.
5: Again, I am not buying the fact that you can make $250,000 at one company and you can't work normal hours and work for good people and have a better balance to what you're doing
3: at a different company.
5: And make 150 to 200 at a different company. I don't believe that. I think your coworkers have given you a message that's not true. As if there's one place on the planet that this whole thing can happen and it works, and everywhere else it doesn't work. Bull crap.
4: Correct. Yeah, okay. And that's really the feeling that we get from leadership.
5: What leadership told you. You already don't have faith in leadership. Why are you listening to anything?
3: So what opportunities have you been looking at?
4: Yeah, so we have a family friend who's an electrician in our area, and he's been trying to get me to be an apprentice for quite a while now.
5: Why?
3: That's so a completely different path.
5: Why? Because this one company that you work for sucks, and so now you're going to go be an electrician?
4: He doesn't know anything about my job.
5: Yeah, so why would he even ask?
3: Yeah, we're talking about you. Why would you do?
5: I mean, I'm an electrician, and I know a guy that is a mortgage guy who's obviously making a lot of money. I don't know. It's $250,000 a year. Why would I even talk to that guy about being an electrician? That's just strange.
4: Yeah, he knows I've always been interested in working with my hands, and I ended up just kind of falling into this job through an internship in college, and it was always supposed to be, I'll do this for a couple of years and then move on to something else.
3: How old are you?
4: A couple of years. I'm 29.
3: And how long have you been doing the mortgage broker deal?
4: About 8 years.
3: 8 years. Okay, so you're looking at this going, man, I fell into this job. This is not what I intended to do. This is not what I set out to do. I need to stop this train, and I need to get on the path that I really want to be on.
4: Correct.
3: Understood. Okay. How are you doing financially?
4: I'm good. So I have in my checking account, I have about $15,000. I do have an emergency fund with about $25,000 in it and a
3: no
4: high
3: debt?
4: Yield savings. No debt at all. I'm very, very fortunate there. And then I have a high yield savings with about $115,000 that was supposed to be for hopefully a wedding here in the next year or two, and then a down payment on a house and that sort of stuff.
3: Okay, so you're getting married in the next year. Any kids?
4: No.
3: Okay. Listen, I do think that you should do work that matters to you, work that you feel good about. It's all about how can we get there, and is there a way that over time we can create the same value? Because the hard part for me is to know that you are worth $250,000 in the marketplace and then to go down without the horizon of being able to meet that peak again. That would bother me personally. If it doesn't bother you, that's okay. So tell us about the electrician. What's the route? What does it look like? And what do you want to know from us?
4: No problem. So it would be a 5-year apprenticeship. It would be a union electrician. So I'd start at about $21 an hour. In 5 years, when I make it through, I'd be a journeyman. Right now, the pay is about $42 an hour. But that would just be my base pay. Doesn't include like any fringe benefits or anything on top of that, like health insurance money going into a retirement account.
3: Mm-hmm.
4: When I do the math, working the same amount of hours I'm working right now, which is 55 to 60 a week.
5: You don't want to work that many hours.
3: So we can't compare it to that.
4: Correct. You're right. So it would be a pay cut at the 5-year mark if I, you know, make it through the apprenticeship. I'd be sitting around about 130 a year
3: as a journeyman, and that's kind of the peak.
4: Correct. Yeah. Yep. Yeah. Okay. Unless I would move up to be a foreman and so on.
5: And you really hate this company.
3: I think so too.
5: This is like they have wounded you so badly that you're willing to jump into a pit of acid to get away from them.
3: Yeah. How do you know that you'll love being an electrician to the tune of a $100,000 pay cut?
4: That I don't know for sure, and that's what scares me the most, and why I called in to get your guys' advice on this.
5: Yeah, I'm not buying. I think you're running so hard away from something that you're not looking carefully at what you're running to. So if I were going to advise a 29-year-old who made $250,000 a year, who's in a toxic culture, and he knows how to sell, I'm not against the trades. I'm a fan of the trades.
3: Right,
5: okay.
3: Right.
5: But you have painted the best possible scenario for a union journeyman electrician, and it's going to take you 5 freaking years to get back to half of your income.
3: Yeah, could you
5: and
3: not?
5: It's just not logical.
3: Could you not go to another mortgage firm first?
5: Yeah.
3: And test that out and go, okay, like this is good. Because Dave's right, you're clearly good at what you do, and generally,
5: make $160,000, $180,000 day one. Somewhere else working normal hours and not being spit on every day or whatever's happening over there.
3: And then see how you feel.
5: You've got to get away from the place. I'm not disagreeing with that.
3: Mm-hmm.
5: But I think you've convoluted the career field as being horrible with the company as being horrible. And you need to separate those two things first before you make this decision.
3: It's hard to me when... And you'll probably be able to put better words to this, but when you're clearly really good at something and you're clearly very gifted at it, it's hard to then say, but you're not going to do that. You're going to go to this. Do you know what I mean? You've got that talent and that gifting for some reason.
5: Yeah.
3: I don't know. It's hard to walk.
5: This smells like an escape.
3: Yeah.
5: Rather than a journey.
3: Yes.
5: And it just doesn't smell right. And so you ask our opinions, and we've given a whole 3 minutes of thought to your whole life, okay? So it's not really fair to you.
3: Well,
5: but
3: doesn't have to choose between this and that. There are some other routes he can go through before he
5: does a complete
3: 180.
5: I think it's a false dichotomy that the only way to be happy is to completely leave everything that you're doing.
3: Yeah.
5: I would start by leaving the company that you're in and then see where that takes us first.
3: Mm-hmm.
5: And then I would decide from there. And then is there another way that I can do electrician and own a company that is electricians and so forth? That puts this hour of the Ramsey Show in the books. We'll be back with you before you know it. In the meantime, remember, there's ultimately only one way to financial peace, and that's to walk daily with the Prince of Peace, Christ Jesus.

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0: Normal is broken, common sense is weird. 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I'm Dave Ramsey, Jade Washall, number one best-selling author. Ramsey Personality is my co-host today. Paula is in San Francisco. Hey, Paula, how are you?
1: Hey, I'm good. How are you?
0: Better than I deserve. What's up?
1: So my mother-in-law and husband put his name on all her assets before we got married because my husband's father passed away. Recently, we have an issue where since my husband's name was on her car, she was sued for a car accident, which means that he was also sued. We're trying to dissolve those agreements both with her, but we're getting some pushback. We can't get copies. So we need some help getting some financial freedom from my mother-in-law.
0: Wow. Okay, so you said there were agreements. What do you mean?
1: So they decided to put his name on all her assets.
0: So I got that.
1: The cars, the houses, the insurance, he signed all the paperwork to be on the mortgage, on the title, the deeds, et cetera.
0: Mm-hmm. You can't add yourself to a mortgage.
1: Okay.
0: So he did not do that. Okay.
1: He helped her purchase a home, and so he was part of that.
0: Okay, then if it was part of the purchase, he could be on the mortgage with her. Okay.
1: Okay, yeah. Okay. And then they refinanced the original home, and so he's on those documents.
2: Oh, boy.
0: So he was obviously trying to help her, right?
1: Correct.
0: And why did they think he needed his name on everything in order to help her?
1: She did not have a trust in place, so she was fearful that if something happened to her, the family wouldn't keep anything.
0: The family wouldn't get anything?
1: It would go into probate, things like that.
2: What's she worth?
0: Of course it goes into probate. But that doesn't mean the family doesn't get anything. All you need is a will. You don't have to have a trust.
2: What's her net worth?
1: Do you know your mom's net worth? I'm not quite sure.
2: Well, give us a ballpark. Is it?
0: Is she a multimillionaire?
2: Yeah.
1: No, she is not.
0: Okay.
1: She works for an insurance company.
0: Okay. All right. And so the net result is that he was trying to do a really nice thing and she was trying to protect, but they did not get good advice. And so they did a whole stupid thing, which is put his name on everything. And that was really stupid. And that's
1: yes,
0: the result. And now you got sued when she had a car wreck.
2: How much is she being sued for?
1: I believe about $50,000.
2: Oh my gosh.
0: So she didn't have insurance?
2: She didn't have adequate insurance.
1: She does. It's going to go through insurance, but because my husband's name is on her vehicle, he is named in that lawsuit as well.
0: Yeah, he has to be. Yeah, okay.
1: Yeah, and now that we're married, we eventually want to buy our own home. So our goal is to completely dissolve these agreements with her.
0: Yeah, okay.
2: So the $50,000 insurance is going to pay eventually. You just don't like that his name is tied up in it.
0: Yeah, she wants his name off of everything.
2: So you want to go through and take his name off of everything.
0: It's going to be very difficult. It's going to be very complicated.
1: Yeah.
0: And you're going to need legal advice, okay? So each item will be different, okay? A bank account's very simple. He can go to the bank and have his name removed. Very easy, okay? A mortgage is impossible. He can't get his name off of it. So she has to refinance her home to get a new mortgage to get his name off of it. And you'll have to probably pay the cost of the refinance because you're the one requesting to do this. Very complicated. The car title, she can just sign, he can sign an affidavit and have his name taken off of the car title, but she'll have to sign all of it. Is she refusing to cooperate in this idea?
1: She's okay to remove his name off the car title, but she does not want to refinance her homes right now, so she won't remove him from the homes.
0: Yeah,
2: that's fair enough. I can understand why.
0: Yeah. Well, I mean, if you offer to pay for the refinance cost and the interest rate is the same or less, it would benefit her to refinance it.
1: Okay.
0: And but she doesn't want to refinance it because she won't have to pay for it.
1: Right.
2: What is her current interest rate? Do you know?
1: I think it was around 3%.
0: Yeah. Mm. She's not going to refinance. It's not going to work.
1: Right.
0: Yeah. Wow.
2: That's tough.
0: All right, what I would do is just make a list of stuff that has his name on it and say, what is the solution with each of these things? There's not one simple, you can't sign one simple document and it does everything. You're going to have to go to each situation and have his name removed where you can. Until it's beneficial for her to remove, interest rate wise and so forth, you're not getting off that mortgage.
1: Right.
0: And your husband and his mom are both willing to do all of this. They just don't know how. Is that what you're saying?
1: My mother-in-law would like to wait 5 years or so. Sometimes she goes back and forth with if that's what she truly wants to do. But the hope is that in 5 years, she will refinance so that we can go purchase our own home.
0: Mm-hmm. Well, I mean, as far as the other things go, she's willing to take his name off.
1: Yeah, car title, yes.
0: Well, I mean, there's a whole bunch of stuff. You mentioned car title, you mentioned insurance policies, you mentioned bank accounts, you mentioned, right?
1: Yeah, so since he is on both the homes, she says that she cannot remove him from the home insurance. We did remove ourselves. We're trying to remove ourselves from her car insurance currently.
0: Mm-hmm.
2: Wow.
0: That's true. I mean, if you're on the mortgage, you want to be on the home insurance in case it burns. You don't get stuck with the mortgage.
1: Right.
0: So your husband does want to stay on that insurance. That's accurate.
1: Yeah.
0: So, okay. So really what we did is that they were trying to do a smart thing, and they did it in a dumb way, both of them, in a way that no one would recommend. If they'd gotten any estate planning advice at all, it would not have been hard to solve this. But there's no bad malice here. She's not, she didn't set out to do harm to her son, and he certainly didn't set out to do harm to his mom.
1: Right.
0: So there's no, there shouldn't be any drama here. You just got to go through and clean it up. Other than the fact that you got sued, but I mean that's not her fault. Actually, it's your husband's fault. He signed up on a car that he shouldn't have.
2: I mean, the two houses is going to be the pain in the neck.
0: Yeah, that's going to be the hard thing, is getting rid of that. And you know, it's just watch interest rates. And as interest rates come down, or you know, the balance on the mortgage comes down.
2: Yeah.
0: Pay off the stinking mortgage.
2: I got to believe she's close to
0: being
2: done.
0: I don't know, hopefully. Something like that. If you can get the interest rate to where it's beneficial to her to refinance, then I would be willing to pay the refinance cost if it was me get my name off of it. And that happens a lot of times where there's a divorce.
2: Uh-huh.
0: And they didn't bother to get the name off the mortgage, and then 5 years later the divorced husband or wife's mm-hmm. got a name hang out over here, then they'll have to go, as a negotiation,
2: uh-huh.
0: pay for the refinance to get their name off. This is a classic thing of what we call street law, which is a bunch of people sitting around a campfire with an opinion about what you should do on something that have absolutely no freaking idea what they're doing. And this guy signed up for a mess.

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0: Dominic is in Raleigh, North Carolina. Hi, Dominic. How are you?
1: Hello. I'm doing well. I hope you guys are.
0: We are. What's up?
1: So first of all, I'm 38 years old. I've got a 19-year-old son, and my father and I haven't always had a great relationship, but we've got a better one now. And we agreed that he would help my son buy a car. We can afford to buy him the car, but he wanted to step in and help out his grandson. And we didn't really have an agreement set on how much the car would be. And he ended up buying him a Dodge Challenger, which it was about $62,000. My father's
0: credit isn't great. You have a 19-year-old son with a $62,000 car.
1: Yeah.
2: Is that more expensive than your car?
1: It is. It is. I still drive my Prius from college, to be honest.
0: Wow. What does your 19-year-old son make? How much does he make? Does he work?
1: He actually does have his own income. He's still living with us, but he flips furniture on him and his sister flip furniture on Facebook Marketplace. So I'd say he makes between $5,000 and $6,000 a month.
0: Profit?
1: Yes, profit.
0: Wow.
1: That's after he's gone and purchased the furniture and bought lacquers and bought finish and painted and bought new handles for everything.
0: Okay.
2: Great. And so this bothers you. It's too much. You feel like it's too much car for a 19-year-old, right?
1: Well, let me also make this clear. When he turned 16, we bought him a Civic. And in October of last year, he totaled the Civic. And he had begun to go into the car space. He had done a lot of bolt-on, and he had just finally gotten under the hood and started to do work on his car, which is why I think he was so eager to get a more powerful car. But that also has my wife and I worried because, you know, he's just totaled a car which struggles to get up to 100.
2: Did he total it being reckless, or did he total it and truly it was truly an accident?
1: We are not sure. If you trust him, a squirrel ran across the road. But
0: yeah, because squirrels always total Civics. No.
1: Yeah.
0: Okay. All right. Squirrel. It's the ultimate. Yeah. Okay.
1: So I also want to make two things clear really quickly.
0: Yeah.
1: So the interest on the car, so his grandfather put down the down payment, which I'm still not totally sure how much it was, but the interest is at 21%.
0: So your father does not have good judgment on financial matters. That's being nice. Your father did an idiotic, stupid deal in an effort to be a blessing to his 19-year-old grandson, but instead cursed him by putting him into a car with a ridiculously high interest rate and that is way too expensive for a guy that makes $4,000 a month living in his parents' home flipping furniture. Okay? So your dad is out of the equation. He no longer gets a vote. Okay? Whose name is the title in?
1: My father co-signed for the car, but it's my son's car.
0: Yeah, okay. If I were to advise your 19-year-old son, it would be to sell the car as fast as he possibly can. Because he's probably going to lose some money on it, depending on how much of a down payment there was. But I'm guessing there wasn't much of a down payment. This car is too expensive for anyone that makes $5,000 a month. You shouldn't be having a car that's equal to your annual income. Mm-hmm. Regardless of whether it's paid for or not, it's ridiculous. It's a fabulous vehicle. It's a fun muscle car. But that's irrelevant, okay? And he's at 21% interest.
2: Ooh.
0: And you're worried about his safety. I'm not as worried about his safety. I'm not 100% sure to be worried about his safety. I'm 100% sure this deal sucks. It was really dumb. And if I were loving my 19-year-old grandson well, or my new friend that's 19 years old, I would say, my friend, sell this car as quickly as you can and limit the damage that it's going to do to your life. Your grandfather's sweet, but he's not smart.
2: Mm-hmm.
0: That's what I would tell your 19-year-old, as fast as he can get rid of it. Now, he doesn't want to sell it, and he's got Bozo over here that can't do math whispering in his ear that this is okay.
2: Who's paying the payment, Bozo or your son?
1: My son is paying the payment, and my grandfather agreed to help him, and my wife and I together make enough to absorb the cost of the payment.
0: No. There's no reason for you to.
2: I think that...
0: He bought a car he can't afford.
2: Yeah, and you're the parent, and he still lives at home, so you do get to say, this is not going to work. Yeah. You get to say that.
0: Yeah. And it's not a I'm mad at somebody thing, if I'm you. It's, honey, I love you. This is bringing harm to you. And I really wouldn't even bring up the totaling the car and safety thing.
2: Yeah,
0: it's just
2: either
0: way too expensive a car and way ridiculous interest rate.
2: Yeah.
0: It's financially stupid.
2: And if you've set up a standard in your household that we don't borrow money and we don't go into debt for cars, I think that fuels that argument even more, which is, I can't advise you to do this. This is just not how we live our lives, and this is not how we've taught you to live yours.
0: Yeah. And I'm sorry I didn't keep my hand in the deal and keep it from happening. I should have stepped between you before you got run over by a Dodge Challenger at 21%. But you're totaling your whole life now as a result of totaling your Civic. And this is just not – there's just nothing smart here.
2: Oh, gosh.
0: But this is a starry-eyed guy. Who, you know, I don't know what's going on with Grandpa, but he ain't gotten any smarter as he got older. We can tell that.
1: I'm assuming the deposit wasn't enough to bring us back

0: technically in the deal. So you're not technically responsible, but I am going to say you live under my roof. We're not playing stupid games and expect anything except stupid prizes. Mm. Yeah, this is ludicrous.
1: Crazy.
0: This is like, look up crazy in the column and you'll see a picture of this car.
1: And, well, the car note's probably almost $1,000 a month.
0: Yeah, at least.
1: Wow.
0: 21% on $62,000.
1: Oh, yeah.
0: Yeah. Hello.
1: Ooh-wee.
0: Or they financed it for 18 years. You know, it doesn't matter. We want to make sure we prolong this pain as long as we possibly can. Yeah. So, interesting thing that Proverbs 17:18 says, one lacking in sense cosigns for another. The New Contemporary English Version, the CEV, says it's stupid to cosign a loan.
1: Yeah.
0: That's what the Bible says. So anytime you're thinking you're being a blessing to someone by cosigning the loan for them, you're not.
1: No.
0: You're being stupid.
1: The whole reason you would need a cosigner is a bank looked at that person and said, there's no way I would lend you the money. I don't think that you can pay it.
0: Yeah, I mean, a bank looks at a 19-year-old who flips furniture and lives in his mm-hmm. mother's basement and says, I don't think this is a worthy credit. So we're not going to do it. And if you're dumb enough to co-sign for it, we're still going to charge you 21% because we're going to call this a high-risk subprime loan. And we're going to gig you. We're going to screw you.
1: Yeah.
0: So car dealer, we're going to screw the 19-year-old. And car and bank, we're going to screw the 19-year-old. And grandpa says, I'll help.
1: Wow. Thinking he's being a blessing.

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1: Hey, what's up? Dr. John Deloney here. Listen, I need everyone to put your phones down. Yes, put it down. 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

0: 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There you go. Benjamin is with us in Bowling Green, Kentucky. Hi, Benjamin. How are you?
1: Hey, doing wonderful, Dave. Thanks for taking my call this afternoon.
0: Certainly, sir. How can we help?
1: Well, me and my wife are having just a mild financial disagreement, and we're trying to put the puzzles together to see where we should invest our money or what we should do with it.
0: Cool. How long y'all been married?
1: We've been married for 10 years.
0: Awesome. How old are y'all?
1: 38 and 37.
0: Cool. Very cool. So tell me about the disagreement.
1: Well, right now, I own a construction company, and we've been successful. We've paid off all our debt besides our mortgage, and I really haven't tried to attack my mortgage just because I am locked in at a 2.5% interest rate. And rather than paying it off, I'm investing money in rental properties, trying to make a passive income. I've invested in silver and just a few other things to where, you know, when time comes to retire, I've got a passive income coming in that's taking care of me and not too concerned about the 2.5% interest rate being, I don't think we'll ever see it again. We're at the point now to where I could pay the house off. But
0: oh, you have the money.
1: At the same point, we do. We have the money.
0: How much is the balance?
1: The balance is about $200,000 currently.
0: Well, you are doing great, Benjamin. Congratulations.
1: Thank you. I appreciate it.
0: Okay.
1: And that's our decision. She believes that we should go ahead and pay that off. Mm-hmm. And, you know, me personally, I believe we can purchase some more properties.
2: Why does she believe you should pay it off? What's her reasoning behind that?
1: Just stress more, just knowing that we don't owe on anything, you know, mm-hmm. There's nothing tying us down. And my mindset is that we could invest in more properties. I could have my guys go in and fix it up. We could rent it out. And the rent could pay for our mortgage, and then we've got more assets, you know, in time.
0: How long ago were you broke before, and you didn't have $200 and you had debt still? 5 years?
1: I would say within the last 5 years, yeah, we've really turned things around.
0: Yeah, and your construction business has blossomed during that 5 years too, correct?
1: It has. We've been truly blessed.
0: Yeah, because it's been the time it should have. And that 5 years has been excellent for your business versus not excellent for construction, which has been some other times in our past, right? But right now, it's making hay while the sun shines. So very cool. Okay. Well, you called us, and I'm guessing you probably already knew what we were going to say.
1: Well, my wife knew what you were going to say.
0: Oh, you've been set up, Benjamin. You've been set up. Okay, well, let me give you a little background as to why she set you up then and be nice to you, okay?
1: Yes,
0: so when I was 23, my mom and dad were in the real estate and construction business, and I got my real estate license when I was 18, and I love real estate investing. And when I was 23, I started buying everything in sight, and anything that I could make a return on. And I have a degree in real estate and finance from the University of Tennessee. And so I was all in on this stuff. I'm 65 now, by the way. But I was 23. And so by the time I was 26, I had $4 million worth of real estate with $1 million net worth. And it was cash flowing like crazy. I mean, I made good money on it. But I had a lot of it on short-term notes because I was flipping. Before there was cable TV or before there was Chip and Joanna, they weren't even born. And so, you know, this is where we were, right? And so I became a millionaire by the time I was 26 years old doing the kind of thing you're talking about. But I did it super poorly, a little differently than you're describing, but I'm telling you this story for a reason. Then the bank got sold and they called our 90-day notes that we had outstanding. And that began a crash that took 2.5 years for us to lose everything we owned, and we were sued and foreclosed on and bankrupt by the time I was 28 with a brand new baby and a toddler, 10 years younger than you are now. And in that process, I started learning what grandma with common sense says about money and what the Bible says about money. And both of those say don't borrow money. But I, with my finance degree, was looking at it through the lens you're looking at it, at the math, and saying, well, I got a 2.5% mortgage. Why would I ever get rid of that? I'm trying to create this stream of rental income. But what I left out in my analysis, and therefore what you're also leaving out in your analysis, is risk. You're 100% of the time that you have debt, there is risk. More debt equals more risk. And so a way to emotionally feel that right now in this discussion is to say, hey, Benjamin, what if your house was paid for and you had the and you didn't have $200,000 in the bank, and you had the opportunity to go borrow $200,000 against your paid-for home at 2.5%? Would you go do that? And you might, because you've kind of figured out 2.5% you think is a great rate, and it is a great rate. But you also, that if you look at it that way, you might also go kind of gulp.
2: Mm-hmm. You
0: like your stomach kind of, when I say that, I'm going to go borrow against my paid-for home. There's something in your stomach kind of moves around.

0: record-setting day today. Investors cheering the AI trade as oil dropped again on hope the U.S.-Iran war could be on its way to ending. The Dow was up 363 points, closing above 51,000. It was led higher by shares of IBM, which were up more than 12% today. Salesforce up 8.5%. The S&P 500 index up 16 points. The NASDAQ up 55 points. Record highs for the Dow, the S&P 500 index, and the NASDAQ. Companies whose shares hit all-time highs today include Morgan Stanley, FedEx, Broadcom, CrowdStrike, Dell, and Micron, which was up 5% today, and Apple on its longest winning streak since 2009, 10 winning weeks in a row. Jessica Ettinger, CNBC.
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8: Graham Plattner got some funny ideas. There's a story out there that he refers to his Johnson as Mein Führer. Mein Führer, right? Is that it? Mein Führer, get a little... Know who's in charge there. But before we get to his adoring bride and their many mental illnesses, the Democrats will be happy that the audio is pretty funny from her, unintentionally, of course. But before we go to that, let us go back to the telephones at 888-630-9625. And let's go to Curry, calling from Albany, Georgia. Curry, you're on the Chris Plant Show.
11: Man, oh, Manischewitz, it is a pleasure to speak with you.
8: Well, welcome. Very nice to have you here.
11: I just want to make two comments. The first comment is, please don't judge all Georgians by the collar from Perry. We are not that delusional.
8: I would never do that. My best girl is a Georgia girl.
11: Yes, I know, and I'm very proud of you for marrying her. You must help.
8: Thank you very much. At long last, you're correct.
11: And my second statement is that I think the Democratic Party would have fared a lot better during the debate with President Trump if they had just brought the auto pen machine up on stage.
8: Joe didn't show up that night. Even Jill Biden, this whole thing is so ridiculous because, Curry, we all watched it in real time. We talked about it. We knew what we saw, but we were lied to. By Tom Lamas and by George Stephanopoulos and by everybody on CNN, who all told us that he did great and did wonderfully. And, oh, one little slip, one little gaffe, but he's so great. And not a doctor, Jill Biden coming out and lying afterward. Oh, you did great, but patronizingly. You answered all the questions. And Trump lied.

0: And there we have Robin from Perry, Georgia there saying, yeah, Trump lied 9 times. And the Democrat Party, they just make things up. They say them and then they pretend that they're true.
1: Well, they don't know what the words mean.
0: That's right. They use the words, but they don't know what they mean. And that's true, isn't it?
1: Absolutely.
0: Yeah.
1: Absolutely.
0: Yeah. What happened to the Democrat Party?
1: It's to the point to where I really enjoy getting on Facebook, and I don't know if I should have said that on radio, but I love attacking these Democrats on Facebook. I just get so much enjoyment out of it.
0: Well, as long as you're enjoying yourself, and that's what matters, it really is. And don't take to heart the crazy things that they say. I mean, again, I was talking about it a couple of minutes ago, Curry, but they started out calling everybody racist, and they wore that out until the word didn't have any meaning anymore. Then they said, let's call everybody fascists, and they set up death camps for the Jews while they're calling everybody fascists. And then they said, well, let's say, you know, we've worn that out. Let's call everybody Nazis. Call everybody Nazis. And then their buddy, their lifelong fundraiser, Jeffrey Epstein, didn't hang himself in jail. And they said, I know, let's call everybody pedophiles. Trump's name appeared in the Epstein files. Yeah, and the Biden administration had all those Epstein files for 4 years, and they examined them, and they didn't find anything incriminating, or they would have used them against him when he was running for president again. So everything
1: absolutely
0: is a big lie.
1: Correct.
0: Yeah, everything's a
1: absolutely
0: big lie with these people.
1: Correct.
0: You know, they do the search for Trump's name in the document. Oh, look, his name comes up because there are New York Times articles in there, and because Trump called the police on Epstein in Palm Beach, Florida at one point, and good old what's-her-name, too, Ghislaine Maxwell, called the police on them, and he kicked Jeffrey Epstein out of a party he was having. And those are the two Donald Trump connections to Jeffrey Epstein. And the Democrats just make everything up. They lie, and they lie.
1: They have talking points. And that's all they know how to do is use those talking points.
0: Yeah. Yeah, and they repeat them and repeat them until they've worn them out. Racist, fascist, Nazi. Now they're saying, let's that's call right everybody pedophiles. And again, what was the name of the Democrat mayor of College Park, Maryland, who was at the Biden White House again and again? And then they arrested him for countless piles of child porn. And
1: child porn, that's right. Yep.
0: Yeah. Patrick Wohan. There it is. Patrick Wohan, the Democrat mayor of College Park, Maryland, where there is a college with lots of young people and young men. And he's a predatory, child sex predator. That's what the Democrats. And he was arrested and he was charged and he was sent to prison for a long time, I think, if I remember correctly.
1: That's right. Yeah, I believe you're right.
0: And the Democrats.
1: Is he from China?
0: No, he's not. No, he's a Caucasian white guy from somewhere around here. He might even be from Maryland originally, but he's not.
1: I just figured his last name. Well, yeah, I figured his last name would have given it away.
0: Right, right. Yeah, the Democrats. And now they just call everybody pedophiles because they want to get punched in the face. Really, their ultimate goal is to have normal people punch them in the face, and then they'll sue and play victim because there's no status more exalted than that of victim for Democrats, Curry.
1: Well, their party has no direction, no leaders.
0: Well, the direction is downward, I think, decidedly downward trajectory for themselves and for our culture. And they're vile and vulgar, and they can't stop using the F word in every sentence. And we've got to bleep everything that we do all the time because the Democrats, even their little girls are putting their grandmothers are putting we used to call it the F bomb. Now it's just, you know, the letter F. I think it's going to be on Sesame Street. And now, kids, the letter F because the Democrats. But listen, Curry, let me get to Graham Plattner's wife. Graham Plattner is the Democrat who's a total freak with the Nazi tattoo, with the masturbating habit in porta potties, and allegedly, I think the Wall Street Journal has a story that he refers to his appendage as Der Führer or Mein Führer, and then there's all the creepy text messages that he's been sending to all kinds of women, not his wife. And his wife says, oh, yeah, that's great. That's wonderful. We like that. We're total freaks, and you should vote for my husband for Senate. And what happened was that he's starting to do badly because the truth is coming out about him, and he's a creep and a freakazoid and a weirdo and a sexual deviant. The Democrats are fine with all that because they are the party of pedophiles, to borrow a term from Jennifer Welch, a sexual assaulter, a pedophile. He's a sexual deviant and a creep. Right now, let's go to his charming wife, his charming and lovely wife, whose name is Amy Gertner. Amy Gertner, and it's not a very good name, Gertner. It doesn't roll off the tongue. So here's Amy Gertner, and she posted a video about her husband and revealed a couple of things that maybe she shouldn't have. He is running for Senate, after all, honestly. Thank you, Curry. Fun talking to you, buddy. Now, here's Graham Plattner's wife, Amy Gertner. He is Graham Plattner, running for the U.S. Senate out of Maine, which used to be a normal state. And, in fact, I saw on the Fox News Channel this morning, they put up a graphic and everything, that Graham Plattner is leading in the polls. In fact, he's kicking butt in the polls. The Pine Tree State Poll, University of New Hampshire, Survey Center. And Susan Collins, the longtime milquetoast, sometimes Republican senator from Maine, is his Republican opponent. And Graham Plattner, according to this poll, University of New Hampshire, Graham Plattner is leading with 51% of the vote. And Susan Collins with 42% of the vote. So almost a 10-point, it's a 9-point lead. Isn't that amazing? And I almost want the Democrats to send these child sex predators to Washington to serve in the Senate, because the Democratic Party has got to go. It's time to end the Democrat Party. It has to go the way of the Bull Moose Party. These people, what was the mayor of College Park's name again? Yeah, Patrick Wuhan. Yeah, Wuhan. Right. It sounds like Wuhan. Yeah, like the Wuhan Red Death out of Wuhan, China. So here is Amy Gertner on a video that she and the campaign, his Senate campaign, posted this.
2: Hey, everyone. It's Amy.
0: Hi, Amy.
2: I wanted to make a statement today. And
0: go ahead.
2: Eaten by bugs.
0: I wanted to make
2: a statement today in response to a couple of news articles that are out there about my marriage to Graham.
0: Your marriage to Graham.
2: If anybody knows me and Graham personally, you know that
0: everybody knows
2: we got married in 2023.
0: Uh-huh.
2: We live in Sullivan.
0: Sure.
2: We've got two dogs. We love each other deeply.
0: Very, very deeply. We live in Sullivan. We have two dogs, and we love each other very deeply. And my husband texts more than a dozen women with really creepy sexual texts all the time, and he's got to masturbate inside of a porta potty every time he sees one, and really this is perfectly normal. I know what she should do. She should blame the media, which is all Democrat media trying to make it better for him.
2: So it makes me really angry, disappointed, and I find it really shameful. There's a group of media outlets and people who are willing to spread gossip.
0: It's called news
2: instead
0: reporting.
2: Instead of talking about real issues that Graham is running on, like healthcare and education and childcare.
0: Will it be free? I think it should all be free. Will it be free? Wait a minute. What you mean? I love this. Is one of the Democrat things that they pretend that education is not funded, that schools are not funded. And they've been in charge for 50 years of the schools and the unions and everything else. CNN is forced to cover the story now. Graham Plattner's extramarital sexting further complicates Democratic hopes of winning back Senate. See how the CNN people are taking the big picture take on this. They got their Piper Hudspeth Blackburn typing it up for the Democrat Party. Graham Plattner's extramarital texting, the central issue is it complicates the Democrat Party's efforts to win back control of the Senate. Democrats are already facing a difficult path to recapture control of the U.S. Senate, are grappling with the latest revelations about Graham Plattner, the presumptive Democratic nominee, set to face Senator Susan Collins, a longtime Republican senator, in a must-win race for the party. And you don't have to ask for which party, because they're speaking on behalf of the Democratic Party. That's CNN. And they're too dumb to realize that when they write it like that and then their editor looks at it, say, well, of course we're talking about the Democrat Party. Senator Cory Booker of New Jersey, who gropes men, said, just their genitals, though, said Sunday that he has concerns about Plattner and you know, but not concerned enough. Now, let's get back to the loving and adoring wife, Amy Gertner.
2: I just really wanted to make sure that everyone knows that Graham and I have a great marriage.
0: Who cares?
2: Being married is hard.
0: It is?
2: Being newly married is hard.
0: No, it's not.
2: Being newly married and going through infertility is hard.
0: Infertility.
2: Being newly married, going through infertility, and a Senate campaign.
0: And infidelity.
2: Is hard.
0: Yeah, that's. I don't think that's really it. So the sexting with all kinds of women and he is just the latest revelations. Mm-mm-mm. And she's deeply hurt by the public revelations of her husband's extramarital sexts. They call them sexts. It's a sexy text. So the Democrats have combined it into a portmanteau, and now it's sexts because, you know, that's the thing. So the wife of the main, ridiculous stuff, these people and their sleazy, skeezy, oh, hey, I just got married. Maybe I'll text you this. Good idea. Amy Gertner is her name.
2: I don't even know if I have the right words to describe.
0: I bet you don't.
2: What we've been going through, but our marriage counselor helps.
0: Our marriage counselor.
2: My personal counselor helps.
0: Personal counselor.
2: Graham's personal counselor helps.
0: How many counselors are there?
2: And we work on our mental health every day.
0: Ooh, we work on our mental health every day. Hey, Jasmine, do you work on your mental health every day? It's pretty normal. I think it's pretty. Doesn't need a lot of work, does it? Michael?
3: Yeah.
0: You could leave a little work. Yeah, you could use a little work. I think that's it. Michael just said, I make it worse every day. So I make it worse every day. Yeah, I'm pretty sure he's being facetious, though. But wait a minute. We got their marriage counselor helps, and then my personal counselor helps, and Graham's personal counselor helps. And we work on our mental health every day. Oh, this way, Senator, right? This is the Tardo caucus. They could have the Tardo. You know, they got the Black caucus because they're racists and they're the party of the Klan. They got the Latinx conference, and then they have the LGBTQQIA pedophile conference, and now they could have the severely mentally ill Democrat, the SMID conference, because between their marriage counselor, her personal counselor, his personal counselor, and they're working on their mental health every day. Sure, that's what the Senate's for. Send your mentally ill. The Democrat Party thinks that the Senate is an insane asylum, and they should send their mental cases there to try to find new women to cheat on their wives with, I think, right? Like Joe Biden. At Joe Biden, the woman that worked for Joe Biden on Capitol Hill, that he groped and he grabbed her and all of that good stuff. Yeah, Tara Reid, who had to flee the country, the United States of America, when Joe Biden became president because she was in such fear. And because she's a Democrat, she went to Russia because Democrats are like Putin communists, you know. So I just love the everybody's counselor. My marriage counselor, our marriage counselor, my personal counselor, his personal counselor. We're working on our mental health. Well, what better place than the United States Senate for that, I've got to say. Amy Gertner.
2: No marriage is perfect.
0: Yeah, there are perfect marriages all over the place.
2: I don't want a perfect marriage. I want my marriage.
0: Yeah, I want my marriage.
2: Not a Graham.
0: Yeah. Hey, Honey Bunch. Hey, best girl. I want a perfect marriage. And it's pretty darn close. No marriage is perfect. But, well, ask your counselor. Maybe you could figure out how to have a more perfect union. So, well, there they are. They're working on their mental health every day and asking for your vote to send him to the United States Senate. Technically, there are some porta potties on Capitol Hill. They might have to put some padlocks on that if this guy, the Democrats, and he's barreling ahead in the polls. He's 9 points ahead of Susan Collins, the longtime Republican, milquetoast, middle-of-the-road, wishy-washy senator. The Democrat Party is mentally ill. They shouldn't be allowed to hold public office or fly on airliners. You know, TSA shouldn't allow. They certainly shouldn't be allowed to own firearms. Shouldn't pass a NICS test, you know, the background test. Background check should say, are you a registered Democrat? Yes, I'm a registered Democrat. Okay, sir, you've just disqualified yourself from firearms ownership.
2: Our marriage counselor helps. My personal counselor helps. Graham's personal counselor helps. We work on our mental health every day.
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9: 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You play for UConn. Nah. 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

0: All right, let us go to the telephones, talk to the great American people. Yeah, this freakazoid is winning. Let's go to Dave, calling from Silver Spring, Maryland. Dave, you're on the Chris Plant Show.
1: Hey, Chris.
0: Hey, man.
1: You know, I'd like to help out the long-suffering Mrs. Plattner with her infertility issue.
0: Uh-huh.
1: Perhaps if she started hanging out in porta-potties, you know, it might kill two birds with one stone.
0: That's a good thought, because it's clear that he doesn't have an erectile dysfunction problem, at least not when he's close to a festering pot of human waste. So if...
1: I can see how that's exciting.
0: Well, and he Democrats are different than normal people, Dave.
1: You know, Chris, I'm really starting to like Fetterman ever since he got his brain surgery. He's starting to make sense. You know how you guys raise money for the ultrasounds to prevent abortions? Maybe we should start raising money for brain surgery for Democrats.
0: That is a great idea. I think Democrats would want to give a lot of money.
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3: Good morning. I'm Ed Donahue with an AP News Minute. President Trump is facing an overseas inflation warning as the midterm elections draw nearer.
4: The world is getting more uptight about lending money to the U.S. The Iran war's energy spike has seeped into the price of bonds that help fund the American government. Interest rates on a 10-year U.S. Treasury note are up about 0.5% since the war started. The budget deficit is roughly $1.8 trillion. The president's tried to assure Americans he has a plan to trim it, in the past pointing to tariff revenues, DOGE spending cuts, and other things. Last week, he said Vice President Vance's fraud task force is finding massive savings.
5: You know, if he does really great, we'll have a balanced budget without having to do anything.
4: Economists say those promises are unlikely to deliver, and deficits are expected to grow over the next decade. Sagar Magani, Washington.
3: I'm Ed Donahue.
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11: 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A Bet Life with Dr. Sanjay Gupta.
12: Eating a healthy diet is not only good for you physically, it can also keep your brain sharp as you age. According to a new study out of China, people who most closely followed the MIND diet slowed aging in key structures inside their brains by more than 2 years. The MIND diet is a combination of the Mediterranean diet, which we talk a lot about, and the DASH diet, which stands for Dietary Approaches to Stop Hypertension. All three of these diets are similar. But the MIND diet puts more of an emphasis on berries, beans, leafy green vegetables, fish, poultry, whole grains, olive oil, and nuts. You're not going to eat foods with a lot of saturated fat. 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Just do the best that you can. I'm Dr. Sanjay Gupta, helping you live a better life.
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16: 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Uh-huh. She's the agony of defeat because she's got that guy. There it is. The Outkick is coverage.
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20: Delaney Hall should be shut down, and every single individual, particularly those at a high level connected to this facility, they're engaging in a depraved indifference to human life. And every single member of this Trump administration is going to be held accountable.
0: Yeah. All right, fascist, Nazi, pedophile. What is it? Every member of this administration can be held accountable because what is it that the depraved indifference to human life. And then they got into a funding Planned Parenthood meeting this afternoon because Democrats love death more than we love life. They're Al-Qaeda. Certainly to babies they are. To children they are. By the way, the Democrats' friends in Iran. This is the breaking news out of the Fox News Channel. Iran, the radical Islamic, the Islamic Revolutionary Guard Corps, the IRGC. Iran has suspended all diplomatic communication and messages with the United States. According to Iranian state media, the decision was reportedly due to Iranian opposition to the Israeli strikes against Hezbollah, because they love terrorism so much that if you're bombing one of their terrorist subgroups, Hezbollah in Lebanon, raining death down on Israel with rockets and missiles, and they're a terrorist group, they're Hezbollah, they're the army of Allah, the party of Allah, Hezbollah. And Iran now, Trey Yingst reporting, Iran has suspended all diplomatic communication because Israel is dropping bombs on Hezbollah, which has turned Lebanon into a beep hole country and dragging it back to the medieval times, because that's what the troglodytes do. They're the trogs. So that's kind of a big deal. A little bit of a big deal. There it is. Mm-mm-mm. Yes, sir. All right, let's we've got a lot to get to. Let's go to we've got more audio coming up on this, and I want to get to so much because all the Tardos in the Democrat Party, man, these people. Oh, the Tardo caucus, the Tard Cook. What do you think? That's probably the way to go. I want to get to the Delaney Hall, because more violence by the Democrats over the weekend. And in New Jersey, they had to slap a curfew on the whole region around the Delaney Hall, which is an illegal alien detention facility that was opened up by Barack Hussein Obama, who was called the deporter-in-chief, and they loved it at the time. In fact, CNN, at the time, they did a ride-along with Barack Obama's ICE in Chicago, arresting illegal aliens, and CNN applauded it, and the Democrats loved it, and he got an award, like Best Deporter Award of some kind, a Lucite Black, the Democrat Party. But before we go to this audio of the violence and the lunacy and what the Democrats are saying, let's go back to the telephones. Let's go to Tom, who is calling from the once great state of New Jersey, the Garden State. Tom, you're on the Chris Plant Show.
1: Hi, Chris. Thanks for taking my call.
0: Hey, Tom.
1: This is what I want to talk about. I'm a lifelong resident of New Jersey.
0: Uh-huh.
1: And I live in a town called Long Branch, New Jersey, where we've had all these pop-up parties and things like that. And what really irritates me is our politicians are up in Newark, New Jersey, where all our state troopers are now lined up to keep these protesters, quote-unquote, away. Now, down in Long Branch, New Jersey, Seaside Heights, New Jersey, Point Pleasant, New Jersey, we have these people descend upon our towns two or three times every single summer for the last 6 years. Now, when these pop-up parties happen, the restaurants are shut down. We are told to shelter in place in our homes while these people run roughshod over our neighborhoods. Now, the Jersey Shore, I don't know who or how many people know the Jersey Shore, it is packed in the summer. These are the economic engines of the state of New Jersey. And if you speak to the restaurateurs, you speak to people, all their sales are off. People have stopped visiting because they're afraid.
0: Yeah.
1: Me as a resident, I'm afraid to come out of my house when these are going on because it's dangerous. Just last year, these people executed a kid on the beach in front of people. Now, who wants to go down to the Jersey Shore when you run the risk of being hit by a stray bullet?
0: Right.
1: And what makes this even more frustrating is our representative is Frank Pallone, New Jersey 6th District. His brother John is the mayor of Long Branch. And we can get nothing done, but every single year, three times a year, we have to lock ourselves into our homes. The restaurateurs have to lock their patrons into the restaurants, not permit them out, while the police try to disperse these rioters. In the meantime, our state police are up in Delaney Hall in Newark, New Jersey, instead of down protecting these economic engines of the state of New Jersey because of something our governor provoked.
0: And
1: it's maddening because it's dangerous.
0: This all lends itself to a one-word explanation, doesn't it?
1: It certainly does.
0: Yeah.
1: It certainly does. And you know what? Spoiler alert, we are going to have another one of these pop-up parties in a couple weeks. Everybody knows it's coming. Everybody knows it's coming, and every time these things happen, everybody has the nerve to look surprised. They're like, oh, geez, we can't believe it happened again. It's coming again, and it's going to keep coming, and it's going to keep coming, and some poor resident like me is going to happen outside at the wrong time. Or indeed, Chris, drive home. You just drive home. You're just returning home from work, and you drive into one of these riots. They jump on your car. You're trapped in your car, and I'm asking your listeners, just for briefest of moments, think about how terrorizing it is to have people jumping on your car, and all you're doing is going home. That's all you're doing. And
0: well,
1: it's happened for 6 years, three times a year, all the time, and everybody knows it's coming, and people like Frank Pallone, our representative, hasn't done a thing, nor has his brother, and every year is the same thing. And then to watch these people up in Blaney Hall using our state police, hundreds of them in a long line to get these people back. In the meantime, they're wasting this economic asset, which is the Jersey Shore. People are too afraid to, A, live there, B, go there, and C, die in there. It's crazy, Chris.
0: Yeah, it absolutely
1: is.
0: Well,
1: event, by the way.
0: No, it's why we're, it's one of the reasons we're here for sure, Tom. And let me tell you, when I was a kid, I was actually born in New York in Westchester County, and we lived in Pelham when I was a kid. And we would go to the Jersey Shore in the summertime, and my mother loved the Jersey Shore, and we would go to Manteloking, right, which you know, and yeah. And we'd go to Manteloking, and then we moved to Chicago from New York. And from Chicago, we would get into the Ford Country Squire station wagon, mother, stepfather, six boys, and, you know, with the fake wood paneling on the side. And we would drive from Chicago in the Ford Country Squire to Manteloking, New Jersey, and spend a couple of weeks there in the summertime. And you know, the Jersey Shore is a great destination, not just for New Yorkers. It's always been a great, great go-to place. And it's also very expensive.
1: It is. If they keep doing what they're doing, it's not going to be expensive anymore. There's a lot of development going on down there. And if I'm a developer, like, why do I want to risk this? Why do I want to take my capital and put it into some place where the politicians can't defend it?
0: Yeah.
1: I mean, Chris, it's a war zone. I'd ask your listeners, go back a couple of weeks ago to Long Branch, New Jersey, the last videos, and watch what these people did. And imagine you're a husband and wife, and you're going to the Jersey Shore, and all you want to do is go to the beach and grab some dinner or something, and all of a sudden you're in the middle of a riot. Again. Right?
0: Again,
1: and,
0: right.
1: I love my town. I love everything about it. But I can't believe that between our representative, who, if he fell out of a plane and hit people in the head, nobody would know who he is.
0: Yeah.
1: And his brother's the mayor. They can't get anything done again. And these lunatics are up at Delaney Hall with all these state police, all this overtime.
0: Yeah.
1: And they should be on the boardwalk in Long Branch, New Jersey, Point Pleasant Beach, and Seaside Heights stopping this and protecting us, the taxpayers.
0: Well,
1: and the vendors and the restaurateurs.
0: You say, Todd, that they're not doing anything to fix it. I think I have the explanation for that. They have no interest in fixing it. They have no appetite. Nobody's proposed any fix. They don't want to fix it. This is what they have created, and their war against our federal government is an insurrection. And your governor there, Mikey Sherrill, it's a stupid name for a woman. She's Mikey, and she bugs me. I just don't like her. But Mikey Sherrill is out there, and she's blaming the federal government and the Trump administration and Immigration, Customs Enforcement, and Department of Homeland Security. What she's doing, Tom, is she's engaging in an insurrection. Literally.
1: I agree, and she promoted that thing up in she started in Memorial Day. She should be honoring our veterans. My father is a veteran. He's buried in a veterans cemetery.
0: Uh-huh.
1: She should be going to the cemetery. In the meantime, she's parading around Newark, New Jersey, getting all these people all worked up, and now we have a problem up there, right? Come down to the Jersey Shore. You want a crowd? Come down to the Jersey Shore in a couple of weeks. I'll show you a crowd.
0: The Merriam-Webster Dictionary, go to the word insurrection, and the only definition is an act of or instance of revolting against civil authority or an established government. The Democrat Party is engaged in an ongoing insurrection. It is a form of civil war. It is asymmetric, low-level warfare that the Democrat Party is violently waging inside of our own borders against the federal government, against law enforcement, on behalf of gangs of illegal aliens from foreign countries that are criminal enterprises, and the Democrat Party is with them.
1: I could not agree more, Chris. And again, thank you for letting me vet this.
0: Yeah, man.
1: And I appreciate everything you do. Thank
0: well,
1: you.
0: Well, thanks, Tom. And I'm gonna share some audio with you now. Let's go to begin with soundbite number 27, and here she is, Mikey Sherrill. Mikey Sherrill. I don't like her. There's nothing to like about her, and she is very excited about the illegal aliens in the detention facility in question in New Jersey, that she's very angry that the illegal aliens who have been arrested for various other crimes, from murder to child rape and on, that they have to be able to visit with their families before being deported, catapulted out, or thrown into prison for 100 years at taxpayer expense because of the Democrats. The Democrats are responsible for all crime, for all war. The Democrats are responsible for all death and for sickness, too. I think the common cold, because they're pedophiles. Right? They're all pedophiles. It's just the word of the day that the Democrats are using. All right, so here's the ridiculous Democrat governor of New Jersey, Mikey Sherrill.
5: The Department of Homeland Security has agreed to restore family visitation starting today at noon.
0: Yay!
5: There's much more to do, and I will continue DHS to provide appropriate medicine and care for all detainees. I'll keep pressing DHS to do better, to abide by our nation's constitution.
0: Our constitution.
5: And to close Delaney Hall down for good.
0: Barack Obama opened Delaney Hall. The Constitution doesn't say that illegal alien criminals get family visitation rights 8 days a week. She has no idea what she's trying to make reference to in the Constitution. She's an idiot. She is pro-illegal alien gang members. She's anti-law enforcement. She's engaged in insurrectionist behavior and activity. She should probably be in handcuffs and pushed out of a helicopter over Guantanamo Bay with a blanket to hold on to kind of float down like in one of those cartoons. And here is the Democrat governor of the state, Mikey Sherrill, and blaming ICE for all the violence that the Democrat Party, they come and they attack you with their mentally ill, cross-dressing, drug-addicted, average Democrat offspring, violently attacking the police. They're talking about, the idiot. She talks about it here. Here's the idiot governor of New Jersey, Mikey Sherrill.
5: Let me be clear. ICE engagement creates an incredibly dangerous situation. It makes the situation worse, and I refuse to back down in fighting the Trump administration and the threats they've made.
0: Yeah, fighting the Trump administration and the threats they've made to enforce the laws of our country. She is an anarchist. She is for chaos and gang violence, and she's for murder. They all love, they love that Renee Good woman who raced her car at a federal agent in Minnesota and was shot and killed for it, and that makes her a hero. Of course, Luigi Mangione shot and killed a man on the sidewalks of New York City, and that made him a hero to the Democrat Party. If you're mentally ill and criminally insane, the Democrats want you to run for office, and they want you to date their daughters. You may discover, surprisingly, that their daughters sometimes are actually their sons, and they don't know the difference. When an unexpected pregnancy happens, the focus is always, of course, on the mother, ordinarily, right? And dads, well, very often they're completely overlooked, aren't they? Pushed to the side. Like feeling their voice doesn't matter at all, because very often it doesn't. Maybe that's how you'd feel, too. If you want to be supportive, you want to do the right thing, but kind of a fear sets in, questions start racing, and can I really do this? Will I be a good father? Will we be good parents? That's exactly how John felt. He said he didn't know the first thing about being a good father, but then he found out about preborn, and he talked to the good people at preborn who actually care, and they got a free ultrasound for his mother of his child, and that's when it all came together for John. He knew that he and his wife could handle this. They could be good parents. They saw there's a little person, and everything is going to be great. Today, you can help another father like John experience that same moment of hope. For just $28, you can sponsor an ultrasound through preborn and help that expected father and the expectant mother see the future of their baby, a little human being filled with life and compassion and the hope of God's love as well. All you have to do is donate $28 per ultrasound. 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That's #250. 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Or you can go to Al Gore's Amazing Internet to preborn.com/plant. 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Yes, sir. Yeah, we're not done. There's more of the Democrat governor and other Democrats. They're really not on the side of the United States of America. They are not on our side.
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0: I was just talking about how the Democrats are, you know, violent mob of criminals and all of that good stuff. And this is an insurrection. Ari Fleischer, former White House press secretary. And I've got to say, he's really stepped up. He's got a Twitter account, and he tweeted out, "The Democrats do a January 6th every day, every week. Their target is ICE. January 6th was a riot. This is an insurrection," Ari Fleischer said. I had not seen that. Maybe he was listening to my humble radio show. "This is an insurrection," is a sustained, persistent. It is, at what point do we call it civil war, what the Democrat Party is doing against America?
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3: With another ARN News update, I'm Leah Brandon. A new U.S. attorney for the Middle District of Alabama, Thomas Govan, has been sworn in. He'll lead federal prosecutions in the 23 counties served by the Montgomery U.S. Attorney's Office. Govan, a former state prosecutor, says he's honored by the trust placed in him. The University of Alabama grad says he looks forward to working with the office's federal, state, and local law enforcement partners to uphold the rule of law, protect our communities, and faithfully serve the people of the district. And a Shelby County suspect is under arrest by the FBI for plotting to shoot up a school. Court records show Catherine Joyner of Wilsonville and Ethan Bassett of Glenn, Mississippi, shared messages on Instagram about plans to commit a violent attack against a school. Both were taken into custody and charged with transmitting threatening communications in interstate commerce. I'm Leah Brandon.
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10: Vice President J.D. Vance delivered the commencement address at the U.S. Air Force Academy Thursday. He praised the graduates on their accomplishments and told them to be proud.
11: But you should also be sobered by the extraordinary responsibility our nation now entrusts to you.
10: He also touched on the changing nature of warfare, driven largely by the growth of artificial intelligence.
11: Many of you will hold jobs that would have sounded like science fiction to graduates of this academy even 20 years ago. But the roles you're about to take are dead serious, and they are not science fiction. They are now reality.
10: Still, the VP warned,
11: use technology to make you better, but never submit to it.
10: He said the graduates are ready for their next step as active military leaders.
11: Your nation gives you incredible responsibility because we believe in you.
10: Kip Nuretsky, Fox News.
12: Jessica Ettinger, CNBC. Wall Street with a winning May in the books. Major averages all higher for the month. A record-setting day today. Investors cheering the AI trade as oil dropped again on hope the U.S.-Iran war could be on its way to ending. The Dow was up 363 points, closing above 51.

0: Micron, which was up 5% today. And Apple on its longest winning streak since 2009, 10 winning weeks in a row. Jessica Ettinger, CNBC.
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12: I guess millions of mentally ill, suicidal, violently inclined Democrats, people, you know. And the president, it's our 250th anniversary. Some of us might remember the bicentennial. The bicentennial. That was a long time ago now, 50 years ago. And it was a big deal. It was a much bigger deal than the 250th, I've got to say. And now that 250 has come, President Trump is planning all kinds of festivities and concerts. And you can see the mall is being set up for big things, including the big mixed martial arts fighting thing on the South Lawn. We were down there. My best girl and I were down there yesterday, and we were just outside the South Lawn, outside, you know, walking around like normal people. And The entire White House complex and across the street in Lafayette Park is now completely shut down. Lafayette Park is completely shut down. It's fenced in, and they give you all kinds of explanations for that setting up for events. It's because the left is a criminal, violent mob, and they had to fence off the White House. That building in Lafayette Park that the Democrats torched when they violently attacked the White House for 3 days, rioting, injuring 180 police, forcing the evacuation of the president and the first family. They set fire to the historic Church of the Presidents. And that nobody did a night in jail for that. Nobody was sentenced to a day, not 30 days, not 90 days, not 22 years, not a day in jail. And now the President Trump was planning on having a concert for the 250th birthday of America, invited a bunch of, songsters and so on. And the left, apparently threatening to murder their children with pickaxes, has forced a bunch of the acts to walk out, to say, well, you know what, I'm not going to do it anymore because the Democrat Party is so violent. And President Trump, over the weekend, said maybe we should just cancel this concert. And the fascists, the left-wing fascists, such as they are, they're the ones who are threatening the

0: kids, and they just, you know, they if you're having a party, they want to ruin it. They want to firebomb it. They want to lynch the Jews. They're just not on our side. The New York Times, one of the fascist front groups, Trump urges canceling Freedom 250 concerts, plural concerts, after artists drop out. Now, why would they accept that they're going to perform and then drop out? It's because the Nazis of the Democrat Party, they threaten everybody. And the president, this is the lunatics, president had earlier said on social media that he should take the place of these highly paid third-rate artists, saying he gets larger audiences than Elvis. Probably true. President Trump on Saturday called for the cancellation of a concert series celebrating the nation's 250th birthday this summer after a wave of musicians pulled out. This is a Democrat Party Civil War act. Once again, cancel it. It's in quotation marks. Cancel it. Mr. Trump wrote on Truth Social, adding, "We should have a giant Make America Great Again rally for 250 instead of having overpriced singers who nobody wants to hear, whose music is boring and yet do nothing but complain." True. Freedom 250, the group that's organizing the administration's events for the birthday celebration, announced on Wednesday that a series of 9 musical acts would perform during a 16-day exposition known as the Great American State Fair on the National Mall in Washington, D.C., beginning in late June. The exposition is part of the festivities surrounding America's 250th birthday, the New York Times complains. But at least 5 musicians have since dropped out. Some of those artists said they had not been aware, listen to this BS, they had not been aware that the event had been part of an initiative planned by the Trump administration for the nation's birthday. They were unaware. Well, every day is an IQ test. If you're so stupid that coming to the Washington, D.C., your nation's capital on the 250th birthday for the 4th of July celebration, if it takes you by surprise, then really you should be gassed and you shouldn't be doing a concert anywhere. In an earlier post on Truth Social on Saturday, Mr. Trump had suggested that rather than canceling the concerts, he should instead headline the event, calling himself the number one attraction anywhere in the world. The man who gets much larger audiences than Elvis in his prime, President Trump wrote, said that he should take the place of these highly paid third-rate artists. And I got to tell you, President Trump is talking about the 250th birthday of the United States of America, and the Democrat Party wants to firebomb it because they're no fun and they're fascists. Young MC, never heard of him. Martina McBride, she dropped out. Morris Day, is that like Otis Day and the Knights? Because I like Otis Day and the Knights. Morris Day were among those who said they would not perform at the series on the National Mall. Well, good. Maybe you should move to Iran. Maybe you should go to Mexico and join MS-13 or something. But look, this is the left. This is the Democrat Party just urinating on everything. Don't do it in an outhouse, though, because you might find a Democrat Senate candidate from Maine. You don't want that. The Democrats. So it looks like there will be no concerts, and the Democrats are applauding because they're spoil sports, they're pedophiles, they're fascist, Nazis, racists. So it's just these are just the top 4 names they're calling everybody else now. Racist, fascist, Nazi, pedophile. These are what the Democrats are calling people, generally without being slapped, but perhaps not universally. And the Democrats are rioting in New Jersey again on behalf of illegal alien criminals, many of whom are murderers, rapists, child molesters, and the Democrats are their champions, just like they are for Luigi Mangione. So the governor there, Mikey Sherrill, oh yeah, there's another crazy story. It turns out Mikey Sherrill was in the House of Representatives, and it turns out the governor of Virginia. She's the governor of New Jersey. The governor of Virginia is a left-wing radical lady. She was also in the House of Representatives, Abigail Scamberger. That's Flabigail Scamberger. And it turns out Scamberger and Cheryl were roommates on Capitol Hill. Are they the two that went into that spa in Barcelona? Do they like, you know what I mean? See what I'm talking about? 6 years ago, Flabigail Scamberger and Mikey, Cheryl, they were roommates as freshman members of Congress. And CNN writes a glowing story about it, how heroic they are, how wonderful it was when they lived together. Num, num, num. Let's go back to this one, Mikey Cheryl. She's the Democrat governor of New Jersey. There are riots at the detention facility there that was literally opened in 2011 with Barack Obama cheering, and he was the deporter in chief and all that. But here is Democrat Governor Mikey Cheryl talking about the riots at the Department of Homeland Security, the ICE detention facility in New Jersey.
1: We know that people from outside the state have been interfering in the protests and escalating
0: outside
1: them.
0: The state.
1: Five of the six people arrested last night by state police were from outside New Jersey. And some national extremist groups have become involved in the protests here today. To the people
0: They're
1: coming
0: from
1: out of state to create chaos and dangerous situations, you should not be here. You are not helping the people detained at Delaney Hall. You're not helping detainee families. And you're certainly not keeping New Jersey safe.
0: That's not their goal. You're an idiot. Any governor that would say that in the context of violent mobs. Five out of six were, there were 20 arrested, but five out of six arrested by the state police were from out of state. Well, it's not the biggest state in the world. And Pennsylvania, you can drive a golf ball into it. And there's New York, look out for that. And these are all Democrats. They're all fascists. They're all violent. And Delaney Hall, honestly, just amazing. Yeah, and the state police are, and they're coming from, they're outside agitators. That's what the Democrat governors used to say about civil rights workers coming down to the South when the Democrats were bullwhipping everybody and sicking the dogs on them, which only Democrats did. Isn't she amazing? New Jersey Governor Mikey Cheryl. And it turns out ICE, they're the bad guys. She is inciting more violence. There's all this mob violence going on right under her creepy, crooked nose and with moles and warts on it, like a witch. And ICE, they've gone to other states and they've arrested illegal alien gang members. Democrats try to run over ICE and shoot them. According to Democrats, ICE, they're the bad guys.
1: We know what ICE has done in other states. We know about the hundreds of injuries caused. We know the fear they've caused in communities across the nation. And we know American citizens have been killed, including a mom who had just dropped her child off at school. I refuse to let that happen in New Jersey.
0: She refused to let that's Renee Good in Minneapolis. Who was obstructing a federal law enforcement operation by turning her car sideways in the middle of a six-lane road to obstruct all traffic, shut it down because law enforcement was coming to take into custody illegal alien criminals. And they just yell at you, they're not criminals, they're grandmothers. And look, she just dropped another baby, like Monty Python at the sink. So their hero, Renee Good, turned her car sideways, was instructed to exit her vehicle. Repeatedly, she did not. Instead, when police approached her car, she put it in gear and punched it at a police officer, a federal law enforcement officer. She should have gone to prison for 100 years, but the Democrats would run her for office instead. And she was killed when the federal agent shot her in the face because she crashed her car into him at as high a rate of speed as she could possibly muster. Aren't they amazing? Mikey Cheryl, she attacks ICE, and then she expresses her gratefulness, her thanks for the rioters that are violently attacking Delaney Hall.
1: I'm grateful to the vast majority of protesters who have assembled peacefully and raised their voices about Delaney Hall's conditions.
0: Peacefully.
1: That's exactly where our focus needs to be.
0: Delaney Hall's conditions. This is one of the lies they've made up. Oh, there's a hunger strike. No, there isn't. They're asking for, like, Mexican food. And if you can't have Mexican food, then they won't eat macaroni and cheese. Oh, no, no. I want to have some gang food. Isn't it great? And here she, you just heard her talk. She's grateful for the peaceful protesters. These are the protesters she's talking about. Violently attacking police, being arrested, assaulting police. It's an insurrection. The governor is engaged in an insurrection. Senator Kim is engaged in an insurrection. They're advocates of large-scale group political violence. And she likes to lie that they're, oh, I'm thankful for the peaceful protesters who are being arrested because they're violently assaulting the police all over the place. They hate ICE. And the Democrats, the governor is out there supporting the rioters because the communists love race violence and class warfare and open borders and illegal alien gangs from beephole countries all over the Western Hemisphere. Aren't they amazing? And then you got like a little, here's another one of the peaceful protesters. I think we had to beep this guy 100 times. And he's honestly, this is the, this is the one where he's threatening an agent. He's going to kill you. The agent's not wearing a mask. And the Democrats, like Chuck Schumer, whose home should be published on every subway train in New York, his home address. And if he had children, we should put their home addresses there, too. I think he might somehow. The generosity of women will never cease to amaze me. But New Jersey, here's a script. I'm going to kill you. I can see your face. We're going to dox you. I'm going to kill you. I'm going to kill your wife. I'm going to kill your children at your home.
2: I'll kill your whole family. The whole family is dead. Come on. Your children, your wife, come on. All dead.
3: Put your, my boy.
2: I have your face, mother. You're dead. Dead.
0: He's going to kill. He's going to kill family. And then yesterday we had the guy with the F-bomb guy. He could have like every, I think twice in every sentence he's using the F-word and threatening. And this is what the Democrat governor, who is a criminal and an insurrectionist and a Confederate who is waging civil war against the federal government and should be removed from office, probably in a pre-dawn FBI raid. This is yesterday.
4: Slave tactics.
0: You're fascist.
4: Protecting a private military who's protecting torture inside the building. And you think you're justice? You think you're law and order? You're
0: slave catchers.
4: Quit your job.
0: He's calling them fascist slave catchers and, well, hilariously, one of the ICE agents shot him and killed him. Not really. That didn't happen yesterday. But that audio I just played did happen yesterday. And the governor, the senator, the House members, they're insurrectionists. They should be removed from office. The Democrat Party is engaged in an ongoing insurrection against the established government of the United States. And the Democrat Party should really be dissolved and abolished.
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6: 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They stink on ice.
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14: Yo, you did such a great job. You answered every question. You knew all the facts.
15: Yay, Jill Biden lying after the presidential debate where Joe Biden fell down several flights of stairs. And she came out and lied and said, oh, you answered every question. You did so good. I'm patronizing him. Well, Dr. Jill has a book out in the news media. They're working real hard to put money in the Biden's pockets by selling lots of books. So Dr. Jill, who's not a doctor, was on the Today Show today on NBC Fake News. And they had a fake journalist named Craig Melvin interviewing Dr. Jill Biden, who said, you know, you're all over the place. You said he had a stroke, then you say he's just great and everything was fine. How many lies can you tell?
16: I'm his wife. I've got to lift him up. So we go to the next event, and I'm thinking, what do I say that will lift him up? That is true. I want to say the things that are true. And so I said, you know, you answered every question. My mind's racing. You know,
17: that's a pretty low bar.
16: Well, I had to sort of lift him up. I mean, I'm his wife. I'm not going to get out on the stage there and say, Joe, you really screwed that up.
15: Since he fell down flight of stairs after flight of stairs, I'm not going to go out there and say, yeah, I'm his wife. I'm going to go out there and I'm going to lie for him because the truth doesn't work for him. And that's the Today Show. And now they're already promoting that tomorrow she's going to be on Morning Joke to keep selling the book for the Biden family. And hey, and Craig Melvin and the Today Show. You said the night of the debate, oh, he answered all the questions. He did so great, and it was so wonderful. And then you came out afterward and said, God, it was so horrible. I thought he had a stroke. How do you square that? Craig Melvin actually kind of asked the question. No follow-up and no pushback. But so, oh, well, I'm his wife, so I lie for him, and I've been doing that for years, is what the subtitles said, because she lied and lied and lied. And when Craig Melvin asked her about it, she laughed it off, and they just moved forward. And they probably went out and got breakfast together immediately after. Invited him to one of their oceanfront houses, paid for with the ill-gotten gains, largely from Ukraine. Largely from Ukraine. Hey, that war is still going on. That's a commie up there, Vladimir Putin. That's what commies do.
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18: I'm Ed Donahue with an AP News Minute. Former Colorado elections clerk and conspiracy theorist Tina Peters is out of prison. She served less than a quarter of her 9-year sentence for her role in a scheme to copy her county's election system. Colorado Governor Jared Polis, a Democrat, commuted her sentence last month after pressure from President Trump. Vice President J.D. Vance spoke last week about Peters' commutation.
19: This is a woman who, at worst, if you believe everything that the prosecutors said about her, committed misdemeanor trespassing, and somebody threw the book at her, this innocent grandmother was going to spend 10 years in prison, completely disproportionate to any misdemeanor trespassing that I've ever seen. Was that fair? No.
18: Colorado Secretary of State Jenna Griswold, a Democrat, is warning Peters' release will embolden the election denier movement and added, since the clemency announcement, Peters has continued to spread election falsehoods and conspiracies. I'm Ed Donahue.
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1: 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I think San Antonio takes Game 1. 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

0: All right, there we go. For some reason, I was having some problems with my setup here. I was afraid that might happen. Welcome in. It's River Region Sports. Getting back from Tuscaloosa, got in, we actually got in Saturday night. Had of course, the game that on Saturday, an incredible game. Incredible weekend for me in Tuscaloosa. Enjoyed it tremendously. With Alabama State doing their two games. Of course, Friday night, if you listened here on WTLS, you're an Alabama fan, you probably enjoyed that. If you were an Alabama State fan, I don't know that you did. I don't see how you could. It was one of those games where you just soon forget. And hang on just a minute here. We're still having problems. Let's turn that down. So we're going to talk about the regional and get into that. We've got the World Series in softball. It is getting down to cases. Alabama is one win away from being in the championship. They play tonight against Texas Tech. Texas Tech has got to beat them twice in order to stay in the tournament. We've got all kind of baseball today. I think there's six games remaining for the super regional spots. Alabama is in. They finished their regional undefeated. There's been a couple of other teams that have done the same thing. So we're going to run through all of that here in this first hour. We've got Tim Gill scheduled to be with me. He'll come to us in the second hour, as he typically does on a Monday. But it was an exciting weekend, I got to say. And I'm trying not to be overly just to kind of sound like a little seven-year-old that just went to his first ball game. But this was my first regional, and I think I mentioned that last week, Friday, and had a chance to go and watch Alabama State go through their workouts on Thursday. First time I'd been to the Joes since they had redone it, and I'll say it again, just a great place to go watch a baseball game. Friday night, the atmosphere was ridiculous. I mean, it was so good. I have to admit, I don't remember going to a baseball game. Now let's make sure we keep it in perspective. A baseball game that had that type of atmosphere. And the irony is, Saturday we're leaving the stadium after Alabama State had lost to Oklahoma State and been eliminated. And of course, you know, the fans are coming in, and I get home late. We stopped and got a bite to eat and got home. I don't know. It was 10 o'clock, close to it. And, you know, I flip it on TV, and I just kind of wanted to see what it looked like. And the crowd, and I know rain had something to do with this, but the crowd wasn't near what it was on Friday. And then I understand it was that way last night. When Alabama played Oklahoma State. So I don't know if the weather caused the problem. But Friday night, everybody was there. I don't know how many they had. They announced somewhere close to 5,000. And that's a little bit less than capacity. I think capacity is just over 5,000, maybe 5,400. And I was impressed with the fans, the atmosphere, everything. Of course, it helps when you're winning big. And they got some home runs and very impressive home runs, I might add. But I got to give Alabama State credit. They hung in there. They were down a run going into the fourth inning, and then everything just kind of broke loose. But and then Saturday, there wasn't 1,000 people there for that game. It was warm. It was muggy. It was cloudy. It felt like a typical day in Alabama, if you want to know the truth. But I got to give Alabama State a lot of credit. They were down six runs and came back and tied it and had a chance to take the lead going into the ninth. Couldn't get that go-ahead run in. It ends up going to extra innings. They fought back to tie it after Oklahoma State had scored a run in the top of the 10th. Alabama State scored a run in the bottom of the 10th. Again, could have won it with a hit. Couldn't get it done, and then a home run in the top of the 11th, and ASU was not able to score in the bottom of the 11th. And they were sent home. That's how close it was to Oklahoma State getting knocked out of this tournament in two games. It's a Big 12 team that ASU's playing. It was pretty obvious that Oklahoma State was saving their pitching for Sunday. They just assumed they were going to win, and it almost backfired on them because they started a guy who had only started like four games. He actually pitched better. I think they put three or four pitchers on the mound. Their starter pitched extremely well, but he ran out of gas because he had gone one game where he pitched, and it was back in March where he had pitched eight innings. By the sixth inning, you could tell he was out of gas. And it was, again, it was hot. But this is how close Oklahoma State was to losing to Alabama State. And then, of course, last night, Oklahoma State fell behind and then took the lead. Alabama tied it, sent it to extra innings again. The Cowboys had a couple of opportunities to take the lead, or win the game in the ninth, win the game in the tenth, didn't do it. They were the home team, by the way. And then in the 11th, of course, Brady Neal with the three-run homer to what eventually won the game. Alabama, that came at the top of the 11th, and Alabama was able to hold on. In fact, Oklahoma State loaded the bases again in the 11th inning, had a chance, and just couldn't quite get it done. So I wanted to play Brady Neal. Here's the deal about Brady Neal. Brady Neal had to be put in at catcher. He is the third catcher that they have used in the three games. Their starting catcher, Lim, got hurt. Which I got something I can get into about that. The game was out of reach. He's still in the game. So are most of the starters. He gets injured. Now, he played on Saturday. He was the DH, but he didn't catch. And then last night, and I don't know who their catcher was last night, but he got hurt. He got hit on the hand. And they had to put Neal in at catcher. He's their third-string catcher. And lo and behold, he makes a big throw. He throws out a runner at second on a steal attempt. And it took the air out for Oklahoma State. Then Brady Neal comes up with the big three-run homer in the 11th. Now, he's been probably the hottest hitter Alabama's had in quite a while. Rob Vaughn had this to say. This is what Brady Neal was dealing with when he went in to catch.
1: Makes that even more impressive is just, we talk about toughness, right? When he disappeared into the back, that thumb was not in place when he disappeared to the back. And he popped that thing back in the back and said, I'm good to go. Like, not only did he, after that, he make that big time throw, and then he hits the homer. Like, man, I can ride with tough dudes like him any day of the week.
0: So he was injured. He had a bad hand too. So you got three catchers with a bad hand. And somehow they figured out, and somebody else pulled a groin running to first base. I don't remember who it was. They had to take him out. So Alabama got beat up this weekend, but still figured out a way how to win the series. And I don't know what to expect from this team the rest of the way. That they're in the Super Regional, first time I think since 23. I don't know what to expect from this team. This team can be really, really good. Their fielding, though, they had six errors Saturday night. It almost cost them the game. They had a couple more last night. The irony was Oklahoma State was just as bad. The reason Brady Neal got a chance to hit a three-run homer was they misplayed a ball, an infield grounder. The shortstop threw it wide at first. It's okay if you give up an infield hit to Justin LeBron, but that was probably him more so than the infielder not getting to the ball quick enough. But, I mean, that's how quick he is. And that set up Neal. And he hit the home run to right field, and then Alabama held on to win it in the bottom of the 11th. So it is who they are. They have the most errors of any team in the Southeastern Conference. They tied a school record with six errors Saturday. You're not going to win too many. You're not going to beat teams like in the whether it be the Super Regionals. I have no idea who they're going to play. Right now, Florida State's playing St. John's. The winner of that game will play Alabama in Tuscaloosa this weekend. So, all that to say, Should be an interesting day today. We've got several guys. I hadn't mentioned Auburn. Auburn is they're in a situation where we were talking about it Friday. They got beat by Milwaukee. When we went off the air, they were down big, and then they had a rain delay and ended up losing. But they came back and have won three games. Or maybe it's two games. It is three games. They played last night. They've had rain issues. Those of us in our listening area, you know exactly what I'm talking about. They got the rain that we did. And we had rain issues in Tuscaloosa, I might add. But they decided last night to go ahead and play that first game between Milwaukee and Auburn. Now, I don't think either team minded that. I mean, you've been sitting around. You know, Auburn had to play a game yesterday, and then they turned around and had to play again last night. But I guess they had enough of a rest. They didn't think about it. And they end up winning 8-1. So you got a winner-take-all today. That game starts later on this afternoon. I have no idea who either team is going to pitch. It doesn't matter. But Milwaukee has kind of been the story. Them and St. John's. Are you ready for St. Mary's. St. Mary's knocks off the number one overall seed, UCLA. They did it Friday, and then they turned around and did it again on Sunday. And then they got knocked out of the tournament by Cal Poly. So UCLA is only the second number one overall seed to get knocked out before the Super Regionals. It's only happened one other time. I couldn't find the other time that it happened. But this tournament is turning into quite a strange tournament. You already had four teams that made the World Series last year that didn't even make the regionals this year. LSU was one. Louisville, Murray State, and Arizona. None of them made the field this year. So you already had those four teams out. Now, the other four that did make it last year, they're all out. So you're going to have eight teams that were not in the World Series last year. That has never happened. It has never happened. At least one team has made it the following year that made it to the College World Series. What does that mean? I don't know. but that's just kind of how it is. Little Rock, also known as Arkansas Little Rock, became the 11th fourth seed to make it to the Super Regionals, and we may have a couple more today. You got one playing right now in St. John's. They're the number four seed in the Tallahassee Regional, and you got a couple more. The SEC already has five teams in the Super Regional, and they could have as many as nine. Four more teams today are trying to get in. So the SEC has been quite dominant, just as expected. And, you know, I think it's going to be I don't think it's going to be a sweep, but, we already have a couple of teams that are in that weren't expected to. Ole Miss, I don't remember if they were number two or number three. They end up winning the Nebraska or the Lincoln Regional. They won it last night in extra innings. Mississippi State, of course, they were at home, but they were a lower seed. They made it, so they're going to play Texas. So you got an all-SEC Super Regional there, so at least one team from the Southeastern Conference is going to be in the World Series, one of those two teams. I mean, I could go down the list. There's so many things that's working for the SEC. And somebody made some comment, the SEC is just not doing what they were expected to. What do you want from them? What do you want? I mean, they're not going to win them all. So why do you, is that what you expect? And I remember in basketball 2 years ago when they had how many teams in the NCAA basketball tournament? Oh, they lost four games in the first round. Oh, my goodness, how in the world? Well, not everybody's expected to win. So the chance of nine teams making it out of the SEC is pretty impressive. You got Oklahoma today. I don't expect them to beat Georgia Tech, but that's one of them. You got Florida. Oh, and I didn't mention Troy. How about Troy? They kind of came from behind and came out of the loser's bracket, and here they are. They whipped Florida yesterday. They win today. They're going to the Super Regional where they will play Little Rock. There is a chance. Get this, folks. If it goes down like it could, we could have three teams from the state of Alabama in the College World Series. if Troy can win today, and then I don't think it's completely out of the possibility. If Troy wins today, Alabama's already in. Auburn wins today, which I expect three teams will be in Omaha. That has never happened. Never happened. And I can't wait to see if it will. But to finish, Texas A&M, they got a chance to move in with a win over USC. They're at home. Probably should happen. Of course, I've already mentioned Auburn. So those are the teams today that are trying. And Kentucky, I forgot about Kentucky. They blew a big lead in the ninth inning yesterday against West Virginia. You wonder how they're going to come out of that. I'm going to predict that three of these teams from the SEC are going to make it, and that includes Florida. I expect them to beat Troy, but, oh, man, what would that mean if we could get all of those teams in from the state of Alabama? All right, we hadn't talked about Alabama softball. They are, they're like I said, one win away from getting to the finals. We'll talk about that. We've had some other things go on as far as football is concerned, the NCAA and all that business. So we'll talk about as much as we can when we come back.
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3: With another ARN News update, I'm Leah Brandon. The Jefferson County Sheriff's Office says two children drowned at Turkey Creek Nature Preserve over the weekend in Pinson. A mother and her children, ages 7 and 11, were by the bank when the children went under. Palmerdale Fire Chief Richard Archer.
4: From time to time, we have situations where we are called in for water rescues here at the Turkey Creek, particularly in the Falls region. Just with the summer coming up, be sure that you have, you know, adequate number of people watching children that are in the water. Not saying that had anything to do with this, but if the water is deep, be sure you have flotation devices also, just to be safe.
3: First responders rushed both children to the hospital, but they were not able to be saved. And the Alabama Law Enforcement Agency announcing the start of its annual 101 Days of Summer Safety Campaign. That period, which is underway, runs through September 7th. I'm Leah Brandon.
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6: I'm Bill Hemmer, and these are the most impactful moments in American history. On November 5th, 1831, Nat Turner was sentenced to death for leading a bloody rebellion. 11 weeks prior, on August 21st, Turner and a group of more than 70 enslaved African Americans killed nearly 60 white people over the course of 3 days. In the aftermath, 30 slaves and one free black man were sentenced to death for their participation in the rebellion, 19 of whom were executed. Turner escaped for a time, but was later captured and hanged. This insurrection in Southampton, Virginia, shook the entire system of slavery and raised debates over emancipation. It was a defiant and violent moment in our country's history, setting the stage for a larger armed conflict in the years to come. For more, go to foxnewspodcast.com. I'm Bill Hemmer, Fox News.
7: I'm Jessica Ettinger, CNBC. Mixed markets on Wall Street this afternoon. Iran is stopping all negotiations with the U.S., according to state media there. It's vowing to completely block the Strait of Hormuz. The price of oil is jumping today. The U.S. and Iran launching fresh strikes. We have mixed markets. The Dow is down 113 points. Merck shares leading it lower, down 3%. The S&P 500 index is in the green, up 7 points. The NASDAQ up 81 points. Look at tech shares this afternoon. NVIDIA up 4%. Micron up 6%. Dell Technologies up almost 8%. U.S. crude oil nearing $94 a barrel today. That's up about 7%. Its biggest one-day jump in 2 months. Prices at the pump pulled back because oil pulled back last week. I'm Jessica Ettinger, CNBC.
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news flash and a word of wisdom to those of you listening. During the break, I took a flavored water bottle. You know, it's water, like a spritzer or whatever. And it froze. It froze in the refrigerator. And so I opened it, and it sprayed me. It went all over me. So I'm sitting here with a wet shirt. I could have gone and changed it, but I didn't. It's just reminding me not to do that ever again. And I tried again because I'm thirsty. I ended up getting a bottle of water instead. But, yeah. So just keep that in mind. If you ever have something freeze and it's never been opened before, and so it's sitting over here. I'm looking at it on top of my mini fridge, and it is sitting there. It's like daring me to come over there and open it, which I will try again in the next break. Just so you know, I will try it next break. All right, Alabama softball, they win on Saturday. They have been quite impressive. I'm just going to tell you this. I had not seen Alabama softball at all in the last, all season. I just haven't watched them, not because I didn't want to. It was just, every time they were on, something else was going on. So I really didn't know what to expect. I still don't expect them to win the World Series, but I'm starting to have a change of mind because they are dominating. They dominated Nebraska yesterday. Nebraska may be I don't want to say the worst team of the eight. That's not the right way to put it, but the least strongest. And I know they had won to get into that game yesterday, but they basically have one pitcher who is dynamite, and she's a transfer. It seems like everybody's a transfer this day and age. But anyway, an Alabama hit her early. They scored three runs on her early and never looked back, won 5-1 against them. And then the game against UCLA, which happened on Friday, was that Friday? Thursday. They had to come from behind and win that game. In fact, they hadn't done that with a two-run or more

0: run here. They look good in their regional, look good in their super regional. I mean, they have done quite well. And I am of the opinion that they're going to be tough to beat. Now, the other game today is Tennessee and Texas. That game's going on right now. And I think last time I checked, Texas had the lead, and it was like a 4-1 lead over Tennessee midway through that game. So, I felt like Texas was probably going to be the team to probably to win it. I want to play something. You don't normally hear this in a press conference. This is the players for Alabama talking about their faith. I wanted to play this. Tell me what you think.
1: Prayer is a big part of your pregame ritual for a lot of you. Can you tell me what God has taught you this season about yourself?
2: Yeah, before every inning, I pray, and kind of it just helps keep me grounded. And I feel like it's just really been able to help me understand that I'm playing for something a lot more than just my success on the field or anything that I do on the field. And to be surrounded by a team that loves God so much has seriously just transformed my life. And all these girls just pour into Christ so much. So it really is just a joy.
3: I think when you're around people like Marley Giles and Audrey Vandegrift and Larissa Pruitt, who are so grounded in your faith, it really encourages you to also be grounded in your faith. And I think it really reminds me that I'm saved by my faith and not my performance, and that this game does not define me, and I'm a child of God. I think it also helps me to not let the moment get too big, but also, like, gratitude helps you not make the moment too big. And when you're just so grateful that God has blessed us to be here, then you don't let, you know, jealousy, negativity, stuff like that creep into your mind and create self-doubt. So I think that's where my faith helps me.
4: Yeah, I would definitely say for me, it's helped me a lot, kind of just like moving forward and not focusing on like the last setback. And like, I know, and I learned this a lot from like Audrey, was just kind of like moving forward. I know I tended to kind of not like dwell on what happened before, but it was always in the back of my mind. And so kind of just focusing on like just trusting his process, trusting the plan, like he has everything in store for us, and we just have to continue to trust that and just do what we do.
3: I think also we have a responsibility as disciples of God that we are the role models for the up and coming generations. And God has given us this opportunity to not only glorify his name, but to be that example and show them what God's light is through us.
0: I have to tell you, that was very impressive. Three young ladies from Alabama softball team that talked about their faith. And I know a lot of people talk about their faith, so let me go ahead and get that out of the way. But this, in some ways for me, this is in response to this thing going on with Jackson Dart and the other player with the Giants who spoke out against Dart making the comment that he didn't like it, he didn't think it was fair to his teammates and all this kind of stuff. Look, I don't want to get into this as whether or not it's right or wrong, okay? And I don't know what, if anything, this is going to do. One thing it has done, and I will make this point, and to me this is a good thing. It has brought forward some thoughts that everyone should have a right to say what they want to say as long as it's not derogative. You can say what you want to say and not get derided for it. And these young women did it. I haven't heard anybody come out, and there probably are people out there saying, oh, they shouldn't be talking about their faith. But then, you know, you have discussions of politics, which I don't particularly care for, but if you want to say what you said, and Jackson Dart very proud of the fact that he got to introduce the president at whatever gathering it was, and then Abdul Carter comes up and says, hey, he doesn't need to be saying those things. He's gonna cause division in the locker room. Well, other players, former players, have come out and said, hey, we had guys, I think one of them was Lawrence Taylor. He said, we had guys that

we you know, he they believe one thing, we believe another. You had people that were, you had atheists in there, and you had people who were Christian. Yeah, I mean, but you left that in the locker room. You didn't let that spoil you. You didn't keep that did not keep you from trying to play winning football. I realize today is different. I realize today is we everybody feels like that you should tell about your faith, tell about your political side, say intoxicating things about your opponent, whatever. And some of it is unnecessary. Some of it is nasty. The internet has allowed that to become quite normal. And I try as best as I can, at least from where I'm sitting today. Yeah, I'll play controversial comments. But most of the time, it's not the type of comment that people are going to say, oh, no, he's an atheist, or he hates these people, or he hates those people. That's not the point of what I play. And so when I look at this and I try to figure it out, you know, where are we in the world as far as professing what we believe or professing what we think? It's something that we're going to have to put up with. And I'm having to do a better job with that. I know a lot of other people feel the same way that I do. I know many of you have told me, hey, I appreciate the fact that you don't try to force your belief system on your listeners. I have a belief system. We all have a belief system. We know what we like. We know what we want. But the bottom line is this. You got guys that are out there that are saying, hey, this is what helps me. It's my faith in God. I'm all for that. And I'll just say it. All right, we'll come back. We got more to get into. Stay tuned. River Region Sports continues.

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success, ladies and gentlemen. I've had success. I was able to open my black cherry flavored water and drink it. And it is so delicious. It's cold. It's got ice in it. I mean, you can't beat it. So the wait is over. My shirt is still not dry, but that's okay. I was able to I was able to enjoy a little drink here. No, I don't have any alcohol in it. I know it sounds like I must, but I don't. All right. Last week, the SEC spring meetings were held down in Florida. I paid little or no attention to what was going on down there. Every now and then I might read a comment or read something that was said. I did not look for interviews. I'm not going to play any interviews right now. Maybe later. But I think part of the reason why is I didn't know what to expect from the commissioner, Greg Sankey. I don't know what he was going to say. I wasn't really worried about it, to be honest. I mean, I just kind of I just went with it, so to speak. But that said, I don't think we got a whole lot out of the last week. Now, I've got a list here. This is put out by Saturday Down South. Ethan Stone, 5 things we learned from SEC spring meetings. The first one has to do with secession, and this probably was the biggest subject of the week. Kirby Smart made this comment. I've been a huge advocate that if we can't find rules that everybody plays by, then we should play on our own. I'm not afraid of that. I'm not afraid to break away and say that our conference is strong enough to go out and play. If we could actually function financially, it would make our programs more stable. We could support things financially. I'm talking about all the sports. And the rules. I'd be all for it. Now, he's not the only one saying this. Georgia president's, I think it's Jerry Moorhead, he had said earlier, he didn't say this just last week, he said the system is close to anarchy. The SEC, according to this story, seems like that they're willing to make a change if the other leagues do not decide to follow suit. Could mean either breaking away from the NCAA altogether or focusing on self-governance for rulemaking enforcement while remaining a member. Here's the problem. You take your ball and leave, you still leave several teams in the NCAA that can pay out money that will take the better players. Now, I know there's still a lot of athletes in all the sports that want to compete in the SEC. That hasn't changed. There's a comment by the Chancellor of the University of Tennessee, Dondi Plowman. The first thing we start with is governing ourselves and not worry about the other leagues, what they're doing. You have to, though. You have to. You're still competing against them whether you're playing them or not. That's part of the deal. This guy says, I'm not afraid to look at a collective bargaining. If we don't get help from Congress, that will be out there. Again, you know why we have not come to the conclusion that we're going to have a 2014 playoff? Because of the Southeastern Conference. They refuse to agree. So one conference can make a difference in what happens. The other thing was the SEC is still against pooling media rights. Same guy Plowman refers most traditionally to this bill that brings up regulation for student athletes to transfer once in their career. Also the Lane Kiffin rule. We heard about that, right? Prohibits coaches from leaving or being hired during regular season. And then the media rights, 75% of 138 schools agree, but the SEC is not a fan of the last idea. This is from the presidents and chancellors, a statement. The Southeastern Conference recognizes and appreciates the many ongoing discussions regarding potential system-wide improvements
to ensure the success of college athletics. The SEC has been intentional through years of thoughtful planning and decision-making in strategically positioning itself for future media negotiations. The conference must retain the ability to act in the best interest of its membership. As such, the SEC does not support assigning its media rights to a third party and remains firmly committed to independently conducting its media negotiations. I mean, this was the lawsuit from the 80s that basically said the NCAA is not going to control the media rights anymore. And they won. University of Georgia, University of Oklahoma were the two schools that took the NCAA to court and won. And now you're trying to do it again? Why? Because every other team besides the SEC teams and the Big Ten teams aren't making near as much money. And guess what? You're going to hand that right over to a third party? No. And if that happens, I guarantee you the SEC will leave. The Big Ten might leave, too, on that one. Okay, the third one had to do with the 16-team playoff. Texas A&M Mike Elko gave the answer that was surprisingly candid last week. When asked about his preference for a playoff expansion, he replied saying he'd like to see the playoff expand to 40 teams because if that were the case, he'd never get fired. We know better than that. And eventually, it's not going to matter if you make, at least in some circles, it's not going to matter if you make the playoff. You're going to have to win it. You're going to have to make the championship. Exhibit A is Kalen DeBoer. There's a lot of Alabama fans that are not happy with him. He made the playoff. But the stakes are higher. The standard is higher. May not be at Texas A&M, but it is at Alabama. It is at Georgia. It is at Notre Dame. It is at, you name it, all the blue bloods, all them, they expect to be there. According to John Summerall, the Florida head coach, some coaches reportedly felt misled by an addition of an extra conference game when the 9-game schedule was not paired with the expansion to 16-team playoffs this year. The SEC is almost certain to take a hit as 8 teams across the conference add a guaranteed loss in place of a near-guaranteed win by a non-conference game. When meetings concluded on Thursday, Sankey told reporters no official decision or votes were taken on expansion. He reiterated his statement on Wednesday. We are default to where we've been, which is 16 teams. The fourth thing, Sankey, the league stands alone. This kind of goes back to the first one. When asked about the current state of the conference when compared to the Big Ten, Sankey pointed to the league's depth and catalyst for the SEC being, quote, most competitive, strongest conference in football by far. While Sankey was raked over the coals for his comment, it's still a pretty fair statement. The Big Ten owns 3 straight championships and currently boasts the best of the best in the sport, but the league is top-heavy, the SEC more balanced. From a talent perspective, GMs drafted 87 SEC players in 2026 compared to the Big Ten 68. 3 Big Ten teams made the playoff last year compared to 5 for the SEC. A hypothetical 16-team playoff last season, simply taking the next 4 would have included Texas and Vanderbilt. So they would have gotten 2 more. This one is the one, though, that's very interesting. The final point to be made. Cupcake Weekend, which lies prior to Thanksgiving, is apparently no more. Starting next year, SEC teams who typically schedule FCS teams or Group of 5 teams will look a little different. The athletic directors voted to play conference games during this week moving forward amid the implementation of a 9-game conference schedule. Sankey smiled and said, "This is the end of Cupcake Weekend." Now, some teams were already playing SEC teams in the next to final week. In the case of Georgia,
They don't play a conference game the final week of the season. Same with Florida. Same with South Carolina. They do play an in-state rival, and you could talk about whether or not that's more difficult, but wasn't that long ago Alabama played Arkansas the weekend before they played Auburn. Auburn played, was it Texas A&M 1 year before they played Alabama? This has been happening to some degree, not every year, but it's been happening to some degree for the last few years. Now that you've got a ninth conference game, and I made this prediction, so this is kind of coming true, that would be where they eventually put the ninth game, put it before Thanksgiving weekend. Now, I know the other leagues have been, you know, fans have been barking and saying, oh, this is awful. You look at who you're playing. Do I need to bring up Purdue in the Big Ten? You know, Ohio State plays them every year. You know, there are teams in the Big Ten at the bottom of that league that are horrendous. And if you get to play them before your regular season finale, and some, let's not forget, some of these schools don't have an in-state rival, or at least they don't play them at the end of the year. I bring up Iowa. Iowa does play Iowa State, or at least they are right now. But, you know, they're not going to play them in the last game. So Iowa typically plays Nebraska, which is now in the Big Ten. But, I mean, that doesn't hold the weight of, you know, an in-state rival. I guarantee you that if you ask an Iowa fan which is a bigger game, Nebraska or Iowa State, they're going to tell you Iowa State. And that game's played early in the season. But tradition is tradition. And I can go back and look at every schedule of every team in the Southeastern Conference, and I could point out, there have been seasons where they have played an SEC opponent in the week prior to Thanksgiving or the week prior to the final weekend. The other thing is this, and this story didn't really get into it, and that is adding a week to the regular season. We have one called, we call it Week Zero. This year it's August 30th, does that sound right? I know about it because I'll be doing Alabama State that weekend. They're playing a game in Birmingham that weekend. So, but that more than likely, is going to be the first regular season weekend starting next year. And all of this, of course, depends on where we are as far as how many playoff teams are going to make it and that kind of thing. So I don't know what to say. I'm of the opinion that schedules have been in a constant flux. And for me, I don't, you know, other than the traditions of Alabama-Tennessee third weekend in October, Auburn-Alabama, Georgia-Georgia Tech, all of those teams at the end of the season, I don't really, you know, where they play. I mean, you can look and you can see certain games that are played at certain times of the year, but they still get moved around. I mean, look at Auburn-Georgia. That was a staple in November. Not anymore. You know, they play that in, early October now? I haven't asked any Auburn fans, but do you still like that, or do you wish it was back in the, you know, early November? And who's to say, you know, they may rearrange the schedule that game's put back in November, maybe not back-to-back with Alabama, but Auburn would play Georgia again in November. I don't know if that's going to happen or not. But I'm a schedule guy. I'm a TV guy. I like. And by the way, that's another reason why I have no doubt. I know ABC ESPN wants better games to choose from the weekend before the last regular season weekend. But I think about Ole Miss and Mississippi State, the Egg Bowl.
That game's going to be on Friday for the near future. It's going to be on it this year. Georgia Tech has apparently decided they want to play on Friday. There has been discussions of maybe one or two other SEC games moving to Friday. Maybe South Carolina and Clemson. I don't know what's going to happen. But you're cutting off a week, your biggest week of the year as far as your rivalry is concerned, and you may be playing Alabama. You may be playing Auburn. You may be playing LSU. And LSU has played games the weekend before. Again, the difference is LSU doesn't have a state rival. They've been playing Texas A&M that last weekend, which I guess has become a rivalry. But they played Arkansas the weekend before that. What I believe is going to happen with that ninth game now, I think you're going to see whatever the ninth game is on the schedule, depending on home and away, maybe I should say those last two weekends prior to the end of the season, the last regular season weekend, Thanksgiving, right now it's Thanksgiving weekend. I think those 2 weeks prior are where you're going to see them using the ninth game, a rotate game. In other words, this year, I'm trying to think of who Alabama plays. I can't, it's not coming to me. I guess I could look at my list. But Alabama, well, I'll give you one. Auburn, I think, is playing, well, Alabama's playing Kentucky. How about that one? The Kentucky-Alabama game will be played prior to playing Auburn. Or in Auburn's case, maybe they play, I don't know, they wouldn't play LSU. Maybe Ole Miss? Maybe? That wouldn't be fair to Ole Miss because they're going to turn right around and play Mississippi State. You get what I'm saying. But that's I don't think it's going to be a traditional powerhouse game for these two schools, and I think the same with everybody else. Just the way I see it. All right, we plan to have Tim Gale coming up next. We'll talk to him after we take a quick timeout.

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1: I'm Ed Donahue with an AP News Minute. Former Colorado elections clerk and conspiracy theorist Tina Peters is out of prison. She served less than a quarter of her 9-year sentence for her role in a scheme to copy her county's election system. Colorado Governor Jared Polis, a Democrat, commuted her sentence last month after pressure from President Trump. Vice President J.D. Vance spoke last week about Peters' commutation.
2: This is a woman who, at worst, if you believe everything that the prosecutors said about her, committed misdemeanor trespassing, and somebody threw the book at her, this innocent grandmother was going to spend 10 years in prison, completely disproportionate to any misdemeanor trespassing that I've ever seen. Was that fair? No.
1: Colorado Secretary of State Jenna Griswold, a Democrat, is warning Peters' release will embolden the election denier movement and added, since the clemency announcement, Peters has continued to spread election falsehoods and conspiracies. I'm Ed Donahue.
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9: For the 9th year in a row, Finland has been named the happiest country in the world. That's according to the World Happiness Report put out every year by the Wellbeing Research Center at the University of Oxford in the UK. Two other Nordic nations, Iceland and Denmark, came in at numbers 2 and 3. Now, having spent quite a bit of time in these countries over my 2.5 decades as a journalist, I can tell you that this is not at all that surprising. There's an entirely different way of thinking in these countries. We before me, you might say. In other words, the mentality is less adversarial and much more, we're all in this together. One other interesting thing that came up was that no matter where someone lived, the more time they spent on social media, the less happy they were. Want to smile? It's simple. Put your phone away for a bit. I'm Dr. Sanjay Gupta, helping you live a better life.
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0: right, welcome back on this Monday, first day of June. I forgot to mention that. That's exciting, isn't it? Nice and warm. We've had a lot of rain, storms, and you name it, we've had it. Tim Gale is here to talk about, we'll start off talking about the NCAA Baseball Regionals. You and I were just discussing what happened in Tuscaloosa. Alabama does advance, but it wasn't easy. Well, the first game was. They had no problems with Alabama State, but they struggled with South Carolina upstate. They struggled with Oklahoma State. What was similar in those two games were they got a more than one-run lead in each and blew it, or I guess I almost blew it in the upstate game, but did blow it yesterday and had to come from behind. And you made the comment, yeah, that's kind of what you expect to happen this weekend no matter who they play.
1: True, yeah. But I will say this. This isn't a ringing endorsement of Rob Bonner, but I will say this. Golly, I was sitting there watching call on Banks to come in here and pitch, and the guy's walking batters in the 11th inning or whatever. And I'm like, dude, this is a very simple – that's why people play this game at 4, 5, 6 years old. All of kids growing up play baseball. It's a simple game. Why are you sitting here walking people in the 11th inning, you know, knowing in the bottom of the 11th, knowing that if you give up two runs or whatever, then you're going to extras again. If you give up three, you lose the game. What are you doing? And I, while I was sitting there criticizing that, I was thinking back to all these other teams, Georgia Tech and Oklahoma, Kentucky, West Virginia, Texas A&M, and Southern Cal. I think Southern Cal won by 2 touchdowns. Florida and Troy. And I'm sitting here going, hey, before we criticize Alabama too much, at least they did win in advance. The rest of these teams lost and have to come back today and play. And not to mention, by the way, you're talking about Florida State and St. John's. That's the first game. You know, if Florida State was the win, then they forced the second game.
0: That's right.
1: So, you know, it could be worse. If you're Alabama, it could be worse. You could come back and look. I was thinking about that when Banks was over there walking batters. I was sitting there going, you know, if you screw this up and you have to come back and pitch tomorrow, it's going to be like a 13-12 game that there's no telling who's going to win it.
0: Well, I'll tell you this, and this was my opinion about Oklahoma State going into last night. After watching them play against Alabama State, and let me preface, I am not taking anything away from what Alabama State did. They were magnificent in the game Saturday. And I watched Oklahoma State, the same guy who lost the game yesterday against Alabama, won the game against Alabama State. And he did not impress me. He had a couple of guys chasing balls out of the strike zone. But generally, if you figured him out, because when he did throw for a strike, he was hittable. And I thought, oh, okay, well, they're putting him in. Well, and sure enough, it ended up costing Oklahoma State the game. And we had heard that going into this regional that Oklahoma State was a good hitting team, but they were not a great pitching team. Well, as it turned out, they weren't a great hitting team. If they didn't hit a home run, they didn't do much because they only had, what, 5 hits against Upstate in the first game. They only had, I think, 5 or 6 hits against Alabama State on Saturday. Now, they hit the ball better against Alabama yesterday, and I know they scored 10 runs in the first game on Sunday, but you know Upstate probably didn't have any pitching left. So I didn't understand what all a lot of these so-called experts were picking Oklahoma State to win this region. And the first thing I thought of, especially after Friday, was, have you seen this team play? Or are you just picking because you like the name? Which is it? I don't know.
1: Or are you just kicking anti-Alabama?
0: Or that. Yeah. I mean, I know we've talked about that some. And listen, in this case, with their baseball team, I get that because Alabama has not been real consistent. And I don't know. But watching Oklahoma State, and I think they played easily their best game of the weekend last night, and they still lost because their pitching let them down. So, you know, good. They're a good team. Don't get me wrong. I'm just saying they're not they're not worthy. And if had they played today, I don't know who they would have pitched. They had their Friday pitcher out there yesterday. He came in relief and did a good job. But from what I understand, he's all they had left. I don't know what they were going to do today if they had to play again. Alabama at least had another starter that could go.
1: Well, I was going to say it didn't matter what they were going to do because they were going to count on outscoring Alabama 13-12.
0: Right.
1: And, you know, that's a lot of what I've watched over the weekend. I watched an awful lot of baseball for maybe the first time in my life that I sat here and just watched this much. Just not caring about any of these teams, watching Arkansas and Northeastern. And Arkansas's fighting for their life against Northeastern. And then they win that game, and obviously they don't have enough left to take care of Kansas, and so they're done. You watch, and I'm not taking away from Troy, except I was watching Troy whenever I got an opportunity to, and one of those that you're sitting here watching when you're watching Florida, because, you know, they had to come from behind to beat Ryder to begin with. And the one thing I noticed about Florida, to me, is they're front runners. I mean, you know, when they're hitting home runs and they're on top of the world, when they're smashing Alabama in the SEC tournament, I mean, they just pour it on. And you're like, man, they're good. When they're not good.
0: Right.
1: And Troy just took them to school last night.
0: Can you really say that about pretty much everybody, though? I mean – the top overall seed got knocked out.
1: Like I said, I mean, Ole Miss played very solid all the way through. I mean, no, I hear what you're saying, and maybe you're thinking back to Alabama beating Alabama State and saying that. But I just think that most teams are pretty much, this is their identity and this is what they are, you know, when they're out there playing a game. And I don't know why Texas A&M looked like they could – you know, cruise to their regional and beat the world and then go out there and just get just obliterated by Southern Cal, who has not shown the ability to do it at all. I don't know why, you know, I mean, but I can look at UCLA. UCLA was pretty constant all the way through. Very unimpressive.
0: They were bad, constantly bad.
1: And they were pretty constant all the way through. There wasn't anything, you know. But Arkansas was a little bit like Florida was, which kind of concerns me a little bit that when you have two SEC teams like that, Kentucky was a little similar to that. That when things went well, all of a sudden they looked really good. And then when adversity hit, they just couldn't handle it.
0: Yeah. Well, I don't know if you heard this stat. This came from Friday, just Friday's game of the, I guess it would have been, 32 games. There were 114 home runs hit the first day of the tournament. That's astounding. And what I think it is, I think a lot of these teams, when they hit home runs, it elevates their game. I think it was the case with Alabama. I think it was the case with Alabama State. They weren't in the game with Oklahoma State if they don't get a couple of home runs. And they got a couple of good home run hitting players. So, obviously I didn't see every single game. But I'm watching this St. John's Florida State game. The game right now is 4-2, and all four of those runs scored on a grand slam. And now they just added a fifth one on a wild pitch. You know, Oklahoma State Saturday, they got the lead on a grand slam. I mean, it just seems like if you're not hitting home runs, you're not doing anything. So I don't know. Maybe that's part of it.
1: Yeah, it could be, I have a story that you don't have yet, but whenever I finish it, it was something about the Biscuits, and I don't hold me to the exact record, but I think they're like, 28 and 22 or something right now or something like that. Last year at this exact same time, they were 28 and 23. And and you remember the Biscuits say this year is nothing like last year. Well, then why do you have the same record? Why is the same situation happening?
0: Yeah.
1: And their answer is, or or Kevin Bowles, his answer is, he said, we're swinging at a lot of bad pitches. He says everything that our pitching staff gives up is a home run, and everything that we swing at like we're just home run or bust.
0: Yeah.
1: And yep. So they're like first or second in the league in strikeouts, trying to swing for the fence. So I don't know.
0: I agree.
1: It's kind of all the way through, isn't it?
0: I'm calling the game Saturday. Alabama State's down 2 runs, and I'm like, you got a guy, I don't even remember who it was, and guy up there. I mean, he's trying to hit a 2-run homer with nobody on base, and I'm like, you need base runners. And I made the comment, yeah, hey, they need base runners. Serve the ball into right field. And that attitude, that has become the approach for just about every hitter. They've got that uppercut swing. As I like to call it, the play tech swing, the lift and separate. You know what I mean? And it's just not there. And the ball dies 9 out of 10 times. It dies in center field or dies on the warning track. You know, they're hitting the ball well, but you're not playing on a little league field. You know, you're playing on fields that are 367, 390 feet, left center, right center, and center. So, I don't know. I don't understand it. But, yeah, you're right. I agree. And, that, you know, Oklahoma State had 2 players that had 20-plus home runs. They had 3 more players that had double-digit home runs. I mean, they hit – I forgot how many home runs they hit as a team this year, but it was some ridiculous triple digits, like 134 home runs. But they couldn't do anything else. They did get a couple of base hits there at the end of the game last night to keep them in it. But but you brought up the pitching. I don't know who the better pitchers are for. I know Tyler Fay. I know him, and he didn't pitch particularly well Friday night. But when you got a 15-run lead, who cares? You know.
1: Yeah.
0: I didn't know, you know, I know they had 3 starters that everybody was bragging about going into the series, and I didn't get a chance to see the game much on Saturday. I saw the end of it, and the starter was already out, and then last night, you know, it was a close game throughout. So, again, I don't know what to expect this weekend, like you said.
1: Well, I'm still trying to figure out who you were talking to, but
0: what?
1: You said everybody said Alabama had a good pitching.
0: Well, I just heard a lot of people bragging on their starters and saying, well, unlike everybody else, they've got 3, you know, they've had the same 3 starters every game on the weekends. They're the only team that did that all year. And I'm like, well, okay, that just means they didn't have any injuries, which is good. But they still
1: – yeah, their Saturday – I mean, their Saturday starter is so ineffective. He was probably their best starter last year, and he's so ineffective this year that I'm not sure – I didn't go back and check the box score to see whether he was pitching on Saturday or Sunday. I mean, it's kind of like the freshman that came out of nowhere, Upchurch, it kind of came out of nowhere that they've been pitching on Sunday, that they were talking about pitching him on Saturday. So I'm like, no. And clearly, Fay's last – outing before Friday night, Fay's last outing was he got hammered by Florida.
0: Right.
1: The same Florida team he no-hit. So, you know, I mean, their pitching staff obviously leaves a lot to be desired.
0: Well,
1: but, you know, while we're talking about pitching staff that leaves something to be desired, Auburn hasn't played that well. That's why they're coming out of the loser's bracket.
0: You know, what was amazing to me was not the loss to Milwaukee on Friday. It was beating whoever they beat on Saturday. What was it, 17-13?
1: North Carolina State.
0: Did they bring Cam Newton in to help in that game? I don't know what happened, but I didn't get a chance to see it or hear it, so I don't know the details. But going back to what you're saying, I mean, their pitching's supposed to be really good. You don't give up 13 runs if your pitching's really good. You know what I mean?
1: Yeah, and that's their pitching. And again, it's kind of back to what you said. This is fly ball shoot. First inning, third, fourth batter for Auburn popped one off. The catcher popped one off the end of his bat. I said, well, that's kind of like a mid-range left field. And it just kept sailing because, you know, they have that the left field wall that's about you know, 65 feet from home plate.
0: Right.
1: So, you know,
0: right.
1: You just whiff one up in the air, and it just carries on over. It's a 3-run home run, and I went, I'm not going to watch this game. It's going to end up like 17-13 or something. And it did.
0: Yeah, it did. And then last night, they're playing so late, and I don't know if you got an explanation as to why they didn't try to play that game today. I'm assuming that both teams wanted to play last night. That's the only way they would have done that, right?
1: I guess that's the way. I guess they just decided, let's go on and play. Florida State, obviously, Florida State halted theirs. I mean, Auburn's game yesterday was halted. It was delayed from the start by the threat of inclement weather or something. It was pushed back from 2 to 4, I think.
0: Right.
1: And then it later became like 5:15, and then it got delayed after the first inning. And I was like, man, y'all don't need to play a game after this. And then they did.
0: Yeah, so, that's and I think that game started about what 9:30 or 10 o'clock. So
1: yeah,
0: we
1: yeah.
0: remember those days though from Division II, right? When they had to get a game in, and you'd finish at 1 a.m. and that kind of stuff. But that's what the weather
1: really
0: also
1: do. You really do. Is we just got through talking about Florida State and St. John's. If you push that game back and you're off schedule, now you got to play this game. And if Florida State wins, you got to turn around and play another game. So it's kind of like, I don't need to play with the threat, probably with the threat of afternoon showers again. You know, you're like, I don't need to be out here with one of my starters trying to get me to the Super Regional Monday night. Whoever he is, midweek pitcher, reliever, whatever, I probably can't use him again in the Friday Super Regional. So we need to go in and get this over with.
0: Right. I agree. I kind of got it for that reason, what you said. But still, you know, I don't know what time. I went to bed. They were up 5-1. I said, well, if they lose this one, then something's wrong. But and they did hold on to win. But anyway, we got to take a break. We'll come back. We hadn't talked about the softball team at Alabama. They're a win away from being in the championship round. And we'll get into Patrick Murphy's team when we return. A lot of other stuff going on. We'll tell you about it. River Region Sports continues.

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1: With another ARN News update, I'm Leah Brandon. The Jefferson County Sheriff's Office says two children drowned at Turkey Creek Nature Preserve over the weekend in Pinson. A mother and her children, ages 7 and 11, were by the bank when the children went under. Palmerdale Fire Chief Richard Archer.
2: From time to time, we have situations where we are called in for water rescues here at the Turkey Creek, particularly in the Falls region. Just with the summer coming up, be sure that you have, adequate number of people watching children that are in the water. Not saying that had anything to do with this, but if the water is deep, be sure you have flotation devices also, just to be safe.
1: First responders rushed both children to the hospital, but they were not able to be saved. And the Alabama Law Enforcement Agency announcing the start of its annual 101 Days of Summer Safety Campaign. That period, which is underway, runs through September 7th. I'm Leah Brandon.
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4: I'm Bill Hemmer, and these are the most impactful moments in American history. On November 5th, 1831, Nat Turner was sentenced to death for leading a bloody rebellion. 11 weeks prior, on August 21st, Turner and a group of more than 70 enslaved African Americans killed nearly 60 white people over the course of 3 days. In the aftermath, 30 slaves and one free black man were sentenced to death for their participation in the rebellion, 19 of whom were executed. Turner escaped for a time, but was later captured and hanged. This insurrection in Southampton, Virginia, shook the entire system of slavery and raised debates over emancipation. It was a defiant and violent moment in our country's history, setting the stage for a larger armed conflict in the years to come. For more, go to foxnewspodcast.com. I'm Bill Hemmer, Fox News.
5: I'm Jessica Ettinger, CNBC. Mixed markets on Wall Street this afternoon. Iran is stopping all negotiations with the U.S., according to state media there. It's vowing to completely block the Strait of Hormuz. The price of oil is jumping today. The U.S. and Iran launching fresh strikes. We have mixed markets. The Dow is down 113 points. Merck shares leading it lower, down 3%. The S&P 500 index is in the green, up 7 points. The NASDAQ up 81 points. Look at tech shares this afternoon. NVIDIA up 4%. Micron up 6%. Dell Technologies up almost 8%. U.S. crude oil nearing $94 a barrel today. That's up about 7%. Its biggest one-day jump in 2 months. Prices at the pump pulled back because oil pulled back last week. I'm Jessica Ettinger, CNBC.
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0: good idea on your last statement. Welcome back. Tim Gale's already rehearsed his what he's going to say here in this next segment. We're talking about Alabama softball. They are one win away from getting into the World Series championship round, because the whole thing's a World Series, so you can't say they're getting into the World Series. Right? You get that?
1: Right.
0: But they've looked impressive. I know they had to come from behind to beat UCLA, but they didn't let Nebraska up for air the other night, and now they've got to beat Texas Tech. Well, I should say Texas Tech has got to beat them twice in order to get into the championship round. And the way that Alabama's been playing, I know I picked the other day. I said I thought Texas Tech might win this thing, but the way Alabama's playing, and I hate to put the whammy on them, but it's going to be tough to beat them twice.
1: Let me write that down.
0: Yeah, write it down. Go ahead.
1: Stunk them.
0: Yeah. It's my fault if they lose now. But you were saying, though, you think Patrick Murphy has done one of his best jobs this year.
1: Oh, no, there's no doubt. There's no doubt. I mean, about three, four, I'd have to go back and check. I think time flies when we're having fun. I think it was about 4 years ago. He had his backup to Montana Fouts, his number two pitcher, Lexi Kilfoyle, left. He had his shortstop leave. He had his second baseman leave. His third baseman leave. I'm trying to think of who else, but they lost one player who went down and was a starter at Florida, one that went and was a starter at Georgia, the eighth pitcher for Oklahoma State, and one of the other players, both of them from Alabama, that ended up carrying Oklahoma State to the College World Series. And they lost all that, and Murph's sitting there trying to rebuild it from scratch, and of course they're kind of, I don't want to say they're underachieving. I mean, they're achieving. You know, last year, Montana Fouts, she just wheeled them into the, you know, World Series, and they just weren't that good of a team. You look at them this year, and their top three batters.

0: last year from, and she might be the one from Northern Iowa, Jenna from Iowa. But those three destinations, those three vacation destinations are not exactly softball hotspots. And so how he reached out and got three girls, two of them now hitting over with 20 or more home runs, the other one a heck of a leadoff person. And you mix and match that, and whatever development they did with Joshua and Brisky and made her the SEC Pitcher of the Year, she wasn't last year. So, I mean, they've really done some good coaching, some good development, and have a really good team.
1: I got to see a play the other night. We were on our way back from Tuscaloosa, and we stopped in a restaurant, and their game was on. I saw a little bit of the UCLA game on Thursday. Again, both cases, I'm in the restaurant. I haven't had a chance really to watch the play, not only in this, but in any of the games this season. So, yeah, and unfortunately, maybe I looked at them the way everybody else did. They were, what, picked ninth to win in the league this year?
0: Sure.
1: But they got off to another great start, which they've done before, but then kind of fallen flat during the regular season. But they didn't do that this time. So I didn't know what to expect, and maybe that's why they're as much of a surprise to me as they are.
0: Well, I mean, like I said, I could really hit on this a lot harder, I guess, if I was up there and talking to the girl and making a story out of it. But obviously Vic Moten, as an incoming freshman, has done a phenomenal job, well above what you probably would have expected her to do, even though she was very, very, very good at Daphne. I wasn't sold on whether she was going to transition that from, 7A high school to the SEC, and she did. But the bigger story, obviously, is Brisky, because she's, in baseball vernacular, the way she performed last year, she would have been a Sunday starter. She might have been a little better than a midweek, but she was basically the Sunday starter. And what she's gone out there and done and just held UCLA in check. Remember now, Texas Tech just played UCLA with all these All-American pitchers they've got, and they gave up, what, 8 runs?
1: Yeah.
0: I mean, Brisky held them. Brisky gave up 2 back-to-back home runs and gave up 3 runs and then held them in check before and after that. Then she went out and played a Nebraska team that's got pretty similar lofty offensive stats, and they got one hit. I mean, what she's done is off the chart good. If they continue, I mean, obviously beating Texas Tech's a tall order. Obviously, if you advance and you play either Texas, which they've lost to, or Tennessee, which they lost the series to, playing either one of those and beating them is a tall task.
1: Right.
0: So they still got a lot in front of them. But if they could pull that off, I mean, there's in my mind, there's no question that not only is this Murph's best job, it's the best job I've seen anybody do with what we consider to be, everybody considered to be an average team. And it's also a great testimony to the starting pitcher who has held some of the best offenses in the history of college softball to nothing.
1: I think if whoever gets out of this side, either Alabama or Texas Tech, it looks like Texas has got to win twice today, but they're on their way to winning this first game against Tennessee. And Texas has been one of those teams that seems like whenever they've needed a win, they've gotten it. They've beat Alabama in the SEC championship. I don't remember who beat them. Was it Tennessee that beat them in the World Series? I can't remember who beat them, but here they are needing a win, and they're getting it, and they'll turn around and have to do it again. I guess they'll play. Will they play tomorrow? Is that right?
0: You know what? if you look at the online or whatever ESPN or whoever puts that stuff on there, it'll confuse you. So let me look at the actual bracket.
1: Yeah, it is confusing. You're right.
0: The bracket says that they are playing at noon, and if they have to play an if game, it's at 2:30
1: today.
0: Yes.
1: Okay.
0: And then Alabama's playing at 7. I presume that's probably 6 p.m. It's probably
1: right.
0: Eastern
1: that's
0: time.
1: That's Central time. Six.
0: So they're playing. They're playing at 6, and then they'll play if game at 8:30.
1: So they would have to turn right around and play again.
0: Yes.
1: That'd be a late one if that's the case. But hey, we're used to.

0: That we're playing late game. We're playing at 9:30, 10 o'clock at night in Auburn. So what? No big deal, right?
1: That's right.
0: And again, it's just a reminder of what we had to deal with when we were covering Division II baseball. You know, there were
1: well,
0: a couple.
1: I have to say. Sorry, I'm interrupting you a little bit. But I was going to say, I have to say that this was always the worst weekend for me. Because you see what Florida State's going through.
0: Oh yeah.
1: I mean, when you're down here trying to book a room, and you're trying to stay, you're not even sure if you're going to stay Sunday night.
0: Right.
1: Because game's over Sunday at 5. It's over at 8. You're back on the road. You're home at midnight or a little after that. But you know, no. Wait a minute. Rain's pushed us back. Now we're playing Monday. No, wait a minute. Now we're playing Monday. And then the if game Monday.
0: That's right.
1: So you might be dragging into Tuesday. Yeah.
0: I know it. That's pretty crazy, but that's where we are. All right, we got to take another break. We'll come back and get into some other stuff. Did you pay any attention to the meetings in Florida SEC this past week? Probably not, I would guess. I didn't.
1: I don't think they said anything that was really earth-shattering.
0: No, nothing that we really hadn't already heard, but we're going to get into a little bit of it when we come back. Tim Gale here. We'll be back.

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0: All right, back for the final segment of the day. Tim Gale joining us here. I just talked about this a little bit in the first hour, and I, again, you like you said, we didn't get a whole lot this year from the SEC Media Days, SEC Spring Media Day. I don't know what they call it. But
1: SEC Spring Meeting.
0: Thank you. I knew you had a name like that. I wasn't too far off. Everything is it seems to be centralized on the SEC and their discussion about possibly leaving the NCAA and going their own way. I've made the point, and I truly believe this, that would be a mistake. If you take the Big Ten with you, that's one thing. But if you try to go out there all alone, and you're going to try to set up the rules as to how much money you can give your players and all that kind of thing, well, the other side of the aisle is going to keep doing what they're doing, and it's going to end up hurting the SEC. I don't know if you agree with me on that.
1: Well, I kind of agree with that, but I also agree with the fact that, look, you handed it off, among other places, you handed it off to the NCAA, you handed it off to Congress, and neither side has gotten one inch.
0: And they're not going to. They're not going to. I truly believe that.
1: So you truly tell yourself, hey, if what we do is bad for the sport, Texas Tech's going to continue paying people $8 million or whatever, what are we going to do? I mean, you know, I don't know what to tell you. If you think you got to make the choice, then once upon a time in 1776, you know, we had these decisions. If you think you got to make the choice, then maybe that's the way you got to go regardless of how it's going to turn out. I mean, I don't know. I mean, I didn't really I agree with everything you said, though. I mean, I don't think that's a wise
0: I'm going to give you a better example than even what you said. You remember when Georgia Tech left the Southeastern Conference? And part of it had to do with academics. We don't like their academics. And the other part of it is we don't like their style of football. We got teams like Alabama that plays dirty football. Well, what happened to them when they left the SEC? They fell off the face of the earth. And they really haven't recovered since because they were a pretty powerful team back then.
1: And even more modern than that, you remember Texas tried to strike up their own deal.
0: Right.
1: And they basically fell into irrelevance.
0: That's right. So I just don't I don't think the SEC and again it's Sankey and maybe he's convinced these athletic directors and presidents and all that this is the way to go if we can't get any satisfaction. But the fact is, you leave and you decide to do it your way. Your way is going to cost you because the problem right now is that so much money is being handed. I doubt there's anybody out there who said, no, I don't think I'll take $8 million a year. I think I'll stay here and only take two. Do we really believe that's going to happen if the SEC decides to go their own way? No, it's not.
1: Well, as I've often said, do we really believe anybody out there is giving $8 million? I mean, that's the other part of it is there's a lot of misinformation out there. There's a lot of,
0: sure.
1: Oh, well, you know, if he turned this down and he went over here, he could have got $4.5 million. Well, I don't believe he could have got $4.5 million until you show me the check that was written out, you know, the certified check that was written out to him. Otherwise, that's just a recruiting line like any other recruiting line. Don't worry, son, you come to me, you're going to play quarterback. You're going to be starting quarterback next year. Yeah, okay. Well, until he is the starting quarterback, that's just a recruiting line.
0: Yeah.
1: And there's a lot of them out there. There's a lot of misinformation out there. And that's how do you guide yourself through these waters this day and age when all there is out there is disinformation?
0: That's right.
1: Or misinformation.
0: Misinformation. Yeah, you're right. Either one works. But I
1: will say this, back to your point. I don't think a lot was, should I say decided? I don't think a lot was solved at these meetings because I think there's a lot of jockeying for position, you know? There's like, well, we don't want to be the SEC and come out and say, you know, we're in favor of this and put ourselves in that corner. And then the Big Ten or somebody else come out and say, we're not in favor of this. Then all of a sudden, you know, we're having a battle for what's right. We need to silently behind the scenes kind of work for what we think is best. I mean, let me ask you this question. There's been a lot of talk, and the SEC, their feet were held to the fire, and thankfully they didn't flinch on this. I don't think. But there's been a lot of talk about what's the SEC think about 2014 playoffs. Now, can you explain to me how a 2014 playoff works? Because I haven't figured that one out.
0: You're talking about the brackets or television?
1: Yeah,
0: or,
1: if you play if you play a first round game and you go from 24 to what, 12?
0: See, I understand that the top teams are still still going to get a bye. I don't know how many. Maybe eight.
1: Well,
0: I don't know. I'm just saying, your top teams are not going to have to play four games. To win a championship.
1: And so I think you're probably right. Doing the math in my head, you're probably right. It's probably eight first round byes. Why don't we just string a game out until like mid March? I mean, you know.
0: Well, and my point has been
1: you're giving eight teams a first round bye.
0: Yeah.
1: That's ludicrous.
0: Yeah, I agree. I would add that where are you going to put them television wise? How are you going to broadcast? And this is why CBS and Fox are all for it, because they think they're going to get a piece of this pie, because there's no way that ABC, ESPN can show all these games. Well, guess what? You may not be able to afford them because they're going to charge you an arm and a leg. I don't know. But I'm just saying the way that it's laid out, I don't see how they can do it. And then on top of that, I think we talked about this the other day. The NFL is they're grabbing as many Thursday and Fridays and whatever in the month of December to play their season. Because, college football got their regular season over with. We can put a game wherever we want. And I'm like, that in itself is a big problem. Because ESPN – they're going to lose when they go up against the NFL almost every time. I don't care who's playing.
1: Yeah, and we've talked about this before, but the other part of that is when you're playing March Madness and you got four games going on four networks at the same time. I don't think the college football playoff wants that.
0: No,
1: you know, I don't think there's going to be 16 teams playing. Well, it'd be eight games playing that first weekend and go, you know what, we're going to play three of them at 5 o'clock. I don't think they want that.
0: No, I know.
1: And so if you string them all out to find time slots for eight games, holy cow, man. And then you bring in the eight teams that got to buy, and you got to find time slots the next time they play, whenever that is, for eight more games.
0: That's right. No, you're exactly right. Because, again, and oh, by the way, those are the top eight teams. You might have an upset here and there, but one versus whoever, what's that going to look like? 44? Somebody mentioned it. I saw this Friday night. I didn't like it, but somebody said, okay, I hope you watched Alabama and Alabama State. This is what your first-round game is going to look like in a 2014 playoff. I'm like, I don't know about that. But, again, you're watering it down. We know that. And apparently that's what these teams want. In the case of some of these teams, supposedly in the SEC, that want to go to 24 teams, of course they do. It's the only way they can get in the playoff, because they'll never get in otherwise.
1: Well, that second round that you're talking about would be, let's see, we'd start with what, nine? So it would be 9 versus 24. And then whoever won that game, I presume it would be nine. But now nine's going to play, you know, one the next week.
0: Right.
1: But what if it was 24 that won somehow, you know? Holy cow. I mean, that's one of those season openers against the Citadel or something.
0: I agree. That's my point. I mean, it's not going to be a competitive game. If it is, then we got the seedings wrong. So, I, it's about money and ESPN has said they don't want a 24-team playoff. They don't even want a 16-team playoff because they understand how difficult it's going to be to broadcast these games. And they're going to have to pay more money for it, too, because that's going to be part of the deal.
1: And that's the thing that really bothers me, is that we've got nine playing 24 in a first-round game, and who's watching? Nobody.
0: I mean, you're going to have bowl games that are going to be more interesting than the first round playoffs. Think about that. You got teams that didn't even make the playoffs.
1: But on the other hand, if you've got 24 teams in playoffs, you better be utilizing every bowl because you're not going to have very many bowl games.
0: Well, from what I understand, the first round's going to be on home field again. It's going to be on campuses. It's not going to be used for bowl games.
1: Well, yeah, but the first round games we said would be 16 teams with 8 drawing a bye. So the second round could be in a bowl game because it would be 16 teams. It'd be 8 games as well.
0: Right, right.
1: So you can utilize 8 bowls. But I mean, for the rest of these teams, the rest of these bowl games, they're going to go out of business trying to match up, Miami of Ohio with, Rice in the Independence Bowl. That's just not going to sell tickets.
0: I think about the ones that have SEC teams, the bowls down in Florida and the Music City Bowl or whatever they call it. I mean, you're going to have.
1: Have you thought ahead to how many SEC teams will be in a 2014 playoff? I haven't thought that out. But
0: well, I'm sure six.
1: What do we think about 7, maybe?
0: Yeah, 6 or 7. And so that's going to leave you with
1: three bowl tie-ins.
0: Three teams that are eligible. Which, by the way,
1: I
0: predict they're going to drop that as part of the deal. You're not going to have to finish 500 in order to go to a bowl game. That's not going to be part of the deal anymore. Either that or they're going to have to drop bowl games because there's no way you can fill 40 games when you're already taking that many teams out. But we'll talk more about this later on this week on Friday. We'll have you again, and we'll see what's going on. We'll see what's happening with the Super Regionals. Right now, as we go to the end of the show today, St. John is leading Florida State. The winner of that game will play Alabama coming up this weekend. So we look forward to that. Tim, we'll talk to you on Friday.
1: All right. Sounds good.
0: We appreciate it. All right, Tim Gale. Tomorrow I'm working on a couple of guests, but it will be our second installment of the Yacht Rock Pick of the Week. We'll have that for you tomorrow. Look forward to doing that. No, I do not know which song I've chosen, but I'll let you know. Have a great afternoon. Hopefully you'll stay dry for a change. But I understand rain's in the forecast again. That's the way it goes. We'll talk to you tomorrow.
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3: I'm Ed Donahue with an AP News Minute. Former Colorado elections clerk and conspiracy theorist Tina Peters is out of prison. She served less than a quarter of her 9-year sentence for her role in a scheme to copy her county's election system. Colorado Governor Jared Polis, a Democrat, commuted her sentence last month after pressure from President Trump. Vice President J.D. Vance spoke last week about Peters' commutation.
4: This is a woman who, at worst, if you believe everything that the prosecutors said about her, committed misdemeanor trespassing, and somebody threw the book at her, this innocent grandmother was going to spend 10 years in prison, completely disproportionate to any misdemeanor trespassing that I've ever seen. Was that fair? No.
3: Colorado Secretary of State Jenna Griswold, a Democrat, is warning Peters' release will embolden the election denier movement and added, since the clemency announcement, Peters has continued to spread election falsehoods and conspiracies. I'm Ed Donahue.
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10: 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I'm Addie Bates.
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14: What happens next could decide the entire 2026 college football season. But I'm still wondering what happened first. It is Chuck Oliver Show. It's a Monday. It's a Monday in June. It's as Monday in June as it can be, June 1st. And we still have so much talking about college football to do. And I mean literally at the level of this could determine the season. If we were to go back in time, remember June 1st was the day in 2020. All right, some of you can come back on campus now. And I think it was Marshall and Houston. Like, kids stepped 1 foot on campus. We got failed test. So, yeah, believe me, the stuff we're talking about today is not my favorite, but a lot better than it could be on June 1st and has been at some point. So it's important stuff going on. It's almost like free agency in the NFL, player movement, et cetera. And so that's what we got today. Ira Schoffel from War Chant. It's an on-3 effort. He will be with us bottom of this hour. 4-star safety, Makai Williams. He was a Florida State commit, and now he's not. 7 high school kids committed. Not one of them in top 300 right now, as of now, as of Chuck just told us, June 1st. But I don't know, June 1st, not nothing. And having only that number of kids and none of them ranked above that bar, that's a, I believe, pretty clear reflection on what we've all talked about with Mike Norvell. I need to know more, like, who's going to be the coach next year when I'm actually afraid, like that sort of thing. So we will talk with Ira Schoffel again from on-3. Pete Nakos, on-3 college football insider. ADs, coaches, throughout the SEC, obviously down in Destin last week, and Pete was there. And so we've got a wide range of topics about the SEC and what's next, even on-field stuff. Chas Coleman, what's going on with him? So Pete Nakos will be with us, and then Eric Henry will join us in hour two. Truist reporter for Texas, that's at Horns 247. And Steve Sarkisian, he is spitting game right now. He's, and then I was a poor choice of words with the basket weaving, so he took some of it back. But it has been bold move after bold statement after bold declaration for Steve Sarkisian, and some of it actually has substance. I mean, you're at Texas, Some people would say, I'm at the window with a Franklin in my hand, and I'm betting one team to win the Natty this year. It's Texas. That's what some people would do. But I understand that. I don't know. Maybe they got a Heisman-winning quarterback, and then all that other talent running around, so that's not so bad. But he replaced his defensive coordinator. And it's an experienced guy who's done it before at the highest levels and even higher than being a – so, like, we know all that stuff about Will Muschamp, but it was different. It's new. Bold is what it was, and then he's done a lot of bold things, said a lot of bold things, et cetera. So Eric Henry, Horns 247, will join us in hour two. We are scheduled to find out today if Brendan Sorsby will likely, I believe, be ineligible for the 2026 season. And when I say likely, as an aside, y'all read what came out on Friday. And some of this was from, I think, like I went back and read this. I was like, wait a minute. It appears the way they wrote it in this article. Heath, tell me if you ran across this as well. I was reading one of the articles. I was like, well, wait a minute. It sounds like I'm finding this out because of Brendan Sorsby's legal team. Did you see some of the details that came out over? And I was like, this is because of him they're out, right?
15: Yeah, yeah. And, I mean, again, I know that there's this feeling like, well, you have to try, but I don't know what possible argument they have after they submit these
14: documents.
15: It's
14: way worse than I thought. And by the way, I'm going to have to step back. And I don't know. I say apologize. I have been repeating inaccurate information. I thought that he had flicked the monkey off his back. He had scattered the ants off his shoulder while he was still at IU. No more betting for like 4 years is what I had said on the air. That's what I had read from informed sources. Okay, yeah, that's not what happened at all. So we're scheduled to find out today if Brendan Sorsby will get his injunction, if his legal maneuverings have won him in the injunction so that at least from a legal standpoint, he can look at the NCAA and go, hey, let's hash this out, but let's take a minute because if you declare me now, I'll be permanently damaged if you do this. And the reason that this could decide the entire season, if he's eligible for the season, Texas Tech is part of the 2026 college football playoffs. And if he's not, somebody else is. So this is a really, oh gosh, I'm going to pick a team, just spin the wheel, and it lands at TCU. It's not as pivotal. If it were the quarterback, for instance, at, oh, spin the wheel, Wake Forest, that Gio Lopez, again, it's not as critical because even with him playing at his best, they're not a playoff team. So this really can decide the entire season. Somebody, one of those 12 teams, and I mean somebody who can actually win, advance, you know, stay in the bracket, that decides the whole season. And that's what we're getting today. In fact, the argument's being heard as we speak, I believe. So that's what's on the line today. His team wants an injunction. Put the NCAA rule aside because legally it will, and then you list all the reasons. Well, when I say that I'm still wondering what happened first, because what happens next is really important, but what happened first? And as far as we know, like we have all started this story with a law enforcement agency notified an online book that one of their customers may have been making illegal bets, state lines, age of the better, you know, things you read about sometimes. So let's go all the way back to that first sentence. What happened first? A law enforcement agency notified an online book, and now we await a judge's ruling. And so that'll be what happens next. Not disclosed yet is how this law enforcement agency became aware of Brendan Sorsby and his digital wagering. Also part of this story, and if you look at the timeline, Cincinnati still wants its money. Liquidated damages, I believe it's called. They want their million. Now, they were informed, and this is all documented, Cincinnati in December when Sorsby's like, Brendan out, and they're like, all right, it happens. Oh, by the way, you know, here's your exit charge. By the contract, you have $1 million. And so he's like, all right, cool, Cincinnati. Y'all do good in the bowl game, but I won't be there. So he's portaling, and then as soon as the portal opens, Texas Tech.
16: I wanted it immediately. So, and that kind of set things because then Lane was looking, you know, everybody, the fall, the sort of trickle down after that. And so Cincinnati circles back. Hey, we saw you landed a nice deal, $1 million. Well, at that point, they're notified by his representatives, you'll get nothing. Well, there are other ways to get your payback, to square accounts. The lawsuit was filed by University of Cincinnati. If you go back and look, this was February 25th. And Sorsby had 60 days to respond legally. On day 60, that's when the announcement, hey, I'm getting treatment, and by the way, I'm going to file suit, and Cincinnati better back off. And so that's when all of this came to light. And I remember going on the air that day, and I was like, there are a whole lot of people, some of them in my sphere, who could use 35 days at a rehab facility for whatever the challenge is. So I certainly don't mock the process. And it's like there are sometimes it's strategic, and this appears to me, without all the details, strategic. Folks, it's June 1st now. This was April 27th, like literally day 60 before they had to respond. Because once he's in treatment, well, I was going to suspend things. You know, now wait a minute. You got somebody with a clinically recognized, medically diagnosed condition. Like, this is a mental challenge for him. You can't take him to court right now. So he's in treatment. And I said, it really appears that this is strategic. Well, folks, it's now, 35 days later. And it appears even more by some of the stuff that came out last week, again, from his side. And they're trying to paint a picture of this poor kid, if you only knew how tough it was. And I was like, yeah, but I thought it stopped being tough in 2022. Apparently, it kept being tough as soon as he showed up in Lubbock because you can't do that on your phone in Texas. So he's wire transferring like $60,000. I don't know. There was a family member. I think a brother-in-law. There was buddies back in Cincinnati. And there's Ohio Casino Commission is looking into this. The gambling board in Indiana as well. The federal BI. Like, folks, this is big, big, big, big issues. And to Brendan Sorsby, a lot of this can be resolved if, hey, I can just get on the field this year for my whatever it is, $4.5 million, $5 million. Now, I have no idea other than, boy, this fits. And I mean, it's like a marathon where there are checkpoints, and every checkpoint, I'm like, yeah, it fits. I don't know this. And I found out this morning that apparently Heath Klein is 1% more in the adult world than me. I asked him, I was like, percentage-wise, what's your opinion that the mustard seed of this allegation, the original tip to police, came from someone sympathetic to Bearcat Nation, whether an administrator there, a coach, a fan, an alumni, like who? And he said 50-50. I was like, you know, I said 49-51 because I didn't want to think that the pettiness of man and our general nature had popped its head up again. But Heath, who is normally a fair gauge, he's like 50-50. That this was, oh, you're not going to pay us? Okay. Among the inaccuracies that, again, from his side, we found this poor child, he was enticed by Hard Rock Bet, FanDuel, Underdog, and Prize Picks. All right, to have four accounts, you really like, crave, need digital phone-based gambling, and you also like the sign-in bonuses. But I'm telling you, it's like you see somebody who opens a new credit card and then transfers the balance because, hey, it's free for 6 months. They just got in even more trouble. He had four different companies with at least three different people making the plays for him that I read about from him. I'll take his version. He says, according to the attorneys, once I became part of the active roster with the opportunity to play, I immediately stopped betting on Indiana. That's going to be the crux, is that once I was eligible, once I came off my red shirt or my inactivity, once I was active on a Saturday and could influence the game, I want everybody to know, here's all the bad things I did. I never, ever, ever bet on a game that I actually had a chance to play in. He made a choice. Okay. But the quote continues. However, my gambling on other sports did not stop. It escalated and became compulsive. I think I just read him say that I made a choice, that I recognized the right and wrong and the line that you don't cross. And then he backed that up with saying, but then after that, I couldn't recognize the right and wrong and the line you don't cross. So Sorsby's attorney is also making a lot of very forceful, I guess, declarations that the very gambling apps that the NCAA profits from, and that the NCAA does not profit. They don't partner. They don't take advertising. None of that. So that's what we found out from Brendan Sorsby's side. And to complete the picture, because, again, I'm not invested in this, Cincinnati has some skullduggery potentially as well, because if you remember, the on-the-record response from UC was, oh, my, when, according to USA Today and like a lot of other media outlets began reporting Sorsby had bet on games involving his own team, Cincinnati was like, oh, clutch the pearls. Again, it appears through consistent reports that Cincinnati absolutely knew last summer before the season that their returning starting quarterback had this monkey on his back. Also, keep in mind, from the NCAA, there are no schools involved. The investigation, the lawsuits, all of this stuff, Brendan Sorsby. So it's happening as we speak in Lubbock right now. And I mean, this is Lifetime movie. And it's just, it would be, I'd be, okay, this is not believable. What are you doing? No, this is just really, really deep and fragmented. And every avenue you look down, there is selfishness or pettiness or eagerness to win at an even higher level. So it's everything that either encompasses college football in 2026 or the stuff that they want us looking the other way and ignoring. So it's on full display in Lubbock. And we'll let you know as soon as there's news. All right, we will take a break, and Heath and I will continue next.
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16: We have finished spring meetings, hither and yon, and the Big 12 coaches. This is an actual headline. Big 12 coaches unanimously back 2014 college football playoff. I don't know that it matters, but they all of them say yes to 24. And would consider adding a 10th conference game. This was from CBSSports.com. You can read this 100 places, though, or just the general idea of the sentiments because the coaches were talking. Now, the first part of this is, if you'll remember previously to like this season, the unified message from other conferences, such as the Big Ten, the Pac, whatever, used to do it as well, Big 12, was we played 9 conference games. That was way different than you, SEC. Sup? Well, then the announcement, all right, we played 9 conference games now as well. Well, now, out of the Big 12, who, again, bully for them, it's their conference. They can run it however they choose. But the announcement comes, we might consider 10 conference games if playoff expansion and guaranteed bids come. Now, not a period after that, sort of a dot, dot, dot, like let it hang, let it have a thought, let it linger. We might consider 10 conference games if playoff expansion and guaranteed bids come. See, that's kind of how they're saying that. There's nothing guaranteed. And before, at least it was factual. We play 9, you play 8. What's wrong with you? All right, we play 9 now too. Oh. So Willie Fritz has been talking. And he makes the same, not mistake, he doesn't lie at all. He makes the same incomplete sentence, thought, expression as so many others on the Big 12, for instance, Big 10 side. Houston coach Willie Fritz, quote, I think 24 would be a great size for the playoff bracket. It would give a lot of meaning to late season games. Okay. What kind of meaning would it give to first round playoff games? He's right. But it's an incomplete statement. Like I said, Petiti and Phillips and Yormark and all of them. It's a problem. We're leaving out playoff caliber teams. The way to fix that, expand the bracket. No, the way is to improve the process for how the 12 bids are decided. All of them are making accurate, but really there is a problem when you leave out a playoff caliber team. But the way to fix it doesn't mean you double the playoff bid. He's like, it'd give a lot of meaning to late season games. And I've talked about that. That it is, I don't know, middle of November, and I've got my eyeballs on the Louisville SMU game that maybe I wouldn't be watching otherwise. Because, you know, one of them can make the playoffs. Well, what about the first round playoff games that I wasn't really locked into? And by the way, college football told us what we thought of that because they scheduled them against NFL games. The really good games, the two, the half of the first round, they went opposite, or went without NFL being broadcast. And then the other two with James Madison, Tulane, they're like, you know how those are. These aren't really good games. Put them up against the league. That's from them. What's up, Heath?
15: Yeah, Chuck, just back to the Sorsby thing, because did you see the, well, I'm sure you did, for those of you who didn't, the request from Texas Tech for the NCAA to reinstate him includes the following. I'm going to read it verbatim. Neither Sorsby nor Texas Tech University is asking to avoid all consequences for Sorsby's actions, but urges the committee to consider the following points. By imposing a two-game suspension on Sorsby and allowing him to continue his final season of eligibility, the NCAA would not be creating bad precedent nor flouting existing precedent. One, you would be overwhelmingly flouting existing precedent, which is you are not playing if you bet on your own team, period. Much less you're not even allowed to play if you bet on another sport on campus, which he also did like crazy. But that generous offer of two games, Chuck, means Abilene Christian and at Oregon State. But wouldn't you know it, speaking of Houston, he'd be back for the first conference game. As you've mentioned before, Todd Gurley, for signing some memorabilia, got four games of suspension. But somehow this, stomping all over one of the most obvious and well-known rules that any sport has. We want to say that there's a punishment here. Not enough to miss a conference game, mind you, but a punishment. You're not setting a bad precedent. I get it. If you're in the pot, even if you've got a 2-7, you got to go ahead and play the hand, I guess, you feel like. But this this whole thing, like, if the judge gets through it without laughing, then congratulations to him. And I think it maybe reflects that even they know what they're dealing with. That this morning, you have reports from Albert Breer of Sports Illustrated in his weekly NFL column about the details on the supplemental draft and about how Sorsby would have between July 5th and 12th, and there's already plans for a pro day that week. Like, they're laying the groundwork. They know what's coming. You got to go through the motions, I guess. Who knows? Maybe he's literally required to keep a certain portion of his signing bonus. Mm-hmm. Like, I don't know. Yeah. But I think everybody involved is really aware where this train's headed.
16: It's tough to find a leg to stand on from that side. And the poor kid, and he was inundated. That's about the only card they have to play. But even Heath, as you referenced there, you know, if when he was at Cincinnati, he couldn't wait to get across the border and bet the ponies in Kentucky. You know, if that was like his weakness, that's still not good. But it doesn't leave you permanently ineligible. Everyone knows, even people who don't, know that you can't bet on your own team, much less other sports on campus, because you hang out with all the other athletes and get inside information. He did a ton of that as well. So it's just bad every
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8: With another ARN News update, I'm Leah Brandon. The Jefferson County Sheriff's Office says two children drowned at Turkey Creek Nature Preserve over the weekend in Pinson. A mother and her children, ages 7 and 11, were by the bank when the children went under. Palmerdale Fire Chief Richard Archer.
9: From time to time, we have situations where we are called in for water rescues here at the Turkey Creek, particularly in the Falls region. Just with the summer coming up, be sure that you have, you know, adequate number of people watching children that are in the water. Not saying that had anything to do with this, but if the water is deep, be sure you have flotation devices also, just to be safe.
8: First responders rushed both children to the hospital, but they were not able to be saved. And the Alabama Law Enforcement Agency announcing the start of its annual 101 Days of Summer Safety Campaign. That period, which is underway, runs through September 7th. I'm Leah Brandon.
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11: I'm Bill Hemmer, and these are the most impactful moments in American history. On November 5th, 1831, Nat Turner was sentenced to death for leading a bloody rebellion. 11 weeks prior, on August 21st, Turner and a group of more than 70 enslaved African Americans killed nearly 60 white people over the course of 3 days. In the aftermath, 30 slaves and one free black man were sentenced to death for their participation in the rebellion, 19 of whom were executed. Turner escaped for a time, but was later captured and hanged. This insurrection in Southampton, Virginia, shook the entire system of slavery and raised debates over emancipation. It was a defiant and violent moment in our country's history, setting the stage for a larger armed conflict in the years to come. For more, go to foxnewspodcast.com. I'm Bill Hemmer, Fox News.
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16: Monday, Chuck Oliver Show, June. Talking college football, because there's always college football. Irish Schoffel, War Chance, and On Three thing. He'll be joining us in just a few minutes. Florida State's like everybody else. They had a ton of people on campus this past weekend, and they actually had to fold it into, I guess, disappointing news. It's a kid, Makai Williams, a four-star safety, and he had been committed to Florida State for a minute. It's an in-state kid. And so he announced, I prayed and it wasn't easy, but God's got a plan and now I'm available. And I don't know, word around the campfire is Wisconsin. I don't know. I hadn't spent a lot of time in Madison. I've been to Tallahassee. There had to be a bag on the table. That's all. Like Luke Fickell wants a headline. Like that's all I can come up with because I just can't imagine choosing if I have my choice and I'm in state and it's Florida State, but who knows? And it's not even done yet, but they did have a big recruiting weekend event this weekend, but they started it with the Mekhi Williams announcement. Let's bring on right now a guy who can open the curtains. Let us see all of this from On Three, Ira Schoffel. Ira, how's your Monday?
27: It's going great. How are you doing?
16: Doing pretty good. Four-star safety, Makai Williams. He was a commit, and now he's not, and people are talking Badgers. All right, get me behind the curtain there.
27: Yeah, I mean, I think it's, you know, the from a Florida State perspective, I mean, he's definitely a guy that they wanted to keep for sure. I mean, he was their highest-rated commitment, and, you know, I don't think that they're going to give up on it. This is, you know, in this world, you know, we see guys kind of go back and forth from time to time. But, yeah, he sounds like he's going to go to Wisconsin, or at least for now. But, you know, signing day is still a long way away, so we'll see. But, yeah, it's, you know, for Florida State and recruiting, they just haven't gotten much momentum, and it's hard when you went, you know, two losing seasons in a row, and I think we all know Florida State's not one of the biggest spenders or even one of the bigger spenders in college football. So they're fighting an uphill battle. They got to keep the local kids when they can, so it's definitely a loss.
16: It was maybe 40 kids over the weekend because everybody was like, all right, it's practically June. Y'all come on campus. So up to through the I think there was a quarterback from the class of 2030 there. So just any sort of highlights from having all the youngins on campus this weekend, because as you said, I think they have seven commits for next year's class, but Norvell continues kind of chopping wood towards all of them.
27: Yeah, this camp is, they call it their elite camp, and it's kind of, but it kind of trends towards almost like looking ahead to the future. They had some of their guys from their 2027 class, including Logan Flaherty, the quarterback commit that they just got recently. So he was there. You know, they had a few of the current guys who are committed that to try to kind of, you know, lead along some of the younger guys. But a lot of the talent was in that, you know, 28, 29, as you said, 2030 class. And, that, you know, that's the way the calendar is now. It's so sped up. That these used to be these summer visits was the start of the recruiting process for a lot of kids, you know, their senior year. Now it's they're laying the groundwork to see who they can get on campus for unofficial visits in the winter and then and the official visits next summer. So, you know, it was a good weekend for them, but not a big elite camp. It wasn't in years past. I think, you know, 3 or 4 years ago, they had some big time prospects at these camps. Now it's much more about kind of laying the groundwork for the future.
16: All right, so I'm just looking at the names, and I could pick one of them. How about Darryl Hines Jr.?

0: have a good recruiting staff right now. You know, some of the people that pay closer attention to recruiting than I do even say that this might be Mike Norvell's most best recruiting class, most aggressive recruiting staff, coaching staff. You know, they added Nick Williams as defensive ends coach. They brought in a running backs coach, Cam Martin, who's a really good recruiter. They have a couple other guys that have some better recruiting chops, maybe younger guys that are willing to kind of put in the time. And they built some really good relationships, surprisingly. Like their defensive end board for 2027, even this year, I mean, they're in on some big-time prospects. The question is going to be, okay, what can you do in terms of production on the field this season? Because really none of the commitments matter right now until you play. And if Florida State struggles again this season, well, you know, all bets are off. But if they can, they're involved with some pretty good prospects, as you said. The question is, okay, can they have a decent to good season to at least have something to sell? And then the next question is, can Florida State pay what some of these other schools are paying? Because it's become pretty clear right now that Florida State with Mike Norvell is not investing as heavily into their roster as some of these other teams. Now, they're not, you know, the bottom of the barrel, but they're probably middle of the pack of the ACC, which, you know, is going to get you middle of the back type prospects.
1: Couple more minutes, Ira Schoffel, War Chant on three is where you can get him every day. I'm just going to ask the question. Carson Campbell, daddy's rich. Daddy be Cody Campbell. He was on campus this weekend. He's a real ball player, right?
0: Yeah.
1: Okay,
0: yeah,
1: all right, so he's a legit prospect.
0: Yeah, I think he is. But I think we'd all be kidding ourselves if we didn't think that his name brings a little added interest. I mean, we all know what Cody Campbell's doing for Texas Tech. And so, you know, they can, I'm guessing, hop in their PJ and take some campus visits and, you know, and get, you know, offered by Florida State, which they did, and a bunch of other schools. Now, whether or not, you know, how seriously is he considering these other schools, or is he just going to go to Texas Tech because that's where dad and money and his family lineage is? So, you know, you never know, though. Sometimes guys want to strike out on their own. So Florida State certainly wants to be in the mix. Everybody, I think every school that thinks he can play is definitely going to give it their best shot, because if you get that kid on campus, then maybe you get dad and his checkbook on campus. And he's certainly got enough. He can keep helping Texas Tech, but it would be nice if he started helping another school too.
1: Okay. And this is reflective of the whole quarterback situation there, but Malachi Marshall is now in Tallahassee. Any early impression of him? Could you see him getting an op at some point?
0: Yeah, people are hoping. You know, I think the fan base is hoping because, you know, the fan base certainly is not enamored with Ashton Daniels, who hasn't had a great deal of success in his 4 years of college football at Stanford and last year at Auburn. So, you know, people are – he's kind of the – you know, it's the flavor of the month. Everybody loves the backup quarterback. Traditionally, everybody loves the backup quarterback. Now, everybody loves the next transfer quarterback. And so people are hoping. They had some workouts last week. You know, from what I heard, people weren't blown away by what they saw of him throwing the football. Now he just got to campus. And so everything, his head's probably spinning. He just moved to Florida. You know, it's probably not fair to judge him, but it wasn't like he walked out on the campus and walked out in the first workout and people were just blown away. But he does got arm talent, threw for a ton of yards. Junior college, won a national championship. You know, they got him the playbook in the spring, even though he didn't get here till May. So, you know, he'll be a factor if Ashton Daniels just can't play. If Ashton Daniels is decent, I think, you know, he's going to be the guy, and then they're going to look towards Malachi Marshall competing with Kevin Sperry going into the next season.
1: Where's the fan base right now?
0: I mean, the vocal fan base is definitely ready to move on. They were ready to move on after that Stanford loss last year. The people who are not as vocal, not as prevalent on social media, people you just meet at the Publix or the grocery stores, they are not necessarily believing in Mike Norvell anymore, but a lot of people still like him as a person. They liked him as a guy. They still look back at that 19-game winning streak and things that he's done, and the fact that Jordan Travis and all these former players, Jared Verse and Braden Fisk, all these guys sing Mike Norvell's praises. So there's a little bit of some people holding out hope that if they can hit it with this roster, have some success, maybe he's got a shot. But there's not a lot of people who are confident in that. I think his biggest supporters right now are people just hoping, but that number's dwindling. And you know how it is at this level of football. You know, people might like you as a person, but they want to win football games, and he hasn't done enough of that these last 2 years.
1: So, last thing, and I know it's a fishbowl, and Tallahassee and wins, that's what matters. That's like 90. 90-

0: 99% of it, or maybe it's 100%, yep. But cast an eye towards Gainesville, because Summerall's been getting a lot of attention, and there's no games been played yet, but a lot of attention, quote, positive momentum, whatever you can do in April, May, June. What's the general, is there any, like, when Napier was over there, they had to seem a lot less threatening, I have to imagine.
1: Yeah, you know, it's funny, when a new coach comes in, you know, it doesn't really matter who they are, the fan base is going to get excited. I mean, the fan base here was excited about Willie Taggart until that first game against Virginia Tech, and they were excited about Mike Norvell until, you know, kind of things went off the rails. So, you know, the Florida State fans, a lot of times, you know, how it is in any state, you work with people who are rivals of your other, right, of your school. So, you know, they're hearing it from their Florida fans who are pointing to this recruiting class and the way John Summerall is killing it in recruiting and, you know, all the buzz there. This is the easiest. You know, Summerall's never going to have it easier than he has it right now, because all he's doing is selling hope. He doesn't have any losses on his resume there. He hasn't had anything bad happen in a game. He hasn't made any bad decisions. So everybody's excited, and he hasn't had to prove anything yet. Now, I think Florida State fans are thinking, well, that roster's not great. You know, he's moving up in class. So if he gets punched in the mouth this year and goes 5-7, now are they going to be able to hold on to that recruiting class? Is that buzz going to wane? So I don't think anybody's fearful of Summerall, but I think they've definitely taken notice of what he's done in recruiting.
0: Ira Schoeffel from War Chant. Get him at On Three every day. I appreciate your time today. Thank you.
1: Thank you. Talk soon, Chuck.
0: All right. Again, On Three is where you can get him every single day. So what's going on cross-state, down-state, up-state, whatever, whether it's Louisville, Kentucky, South Carolina, Clemson, whatever's going on cross-state, it always has some sort of reflection on what your fan base will, I guess, tolerate, put up with. Misery with a little bit of company, that'll get you a little bit of extra time, a little bit more patience. Mike Norvell, make no mistake about it, Billy Napier could be back this year, and it was still time to win or cut with Mike Norvell. But it certainly doesn't help the momentum of any coach being on the way out when the big rival just down the highway has made positive changes, at least by perception. Again, it's June, no games yet, but by everybody's perception, he's on a little bit of a roll as far as sentiment, excitement, recruiting, coaching hires, all of it. Anything you can do in the offseason, he's kind of done. Include whether losing a player like DJ Lagway, who was supposed to actually be in there saving Billy Napier's job. All right, so I appreciate Ira coming on. We're going to break for just a couple of minutes, and then Heath and I will be back.
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11: I think bowl games are going away, and I hate to say that because I've got so many good bowl friends. But, you know, they're kind of going away, you know, especially up north. I think, you know, I know our kids, they have no desire. Like, if they're going to a bowl game, they want to be down in Florida. They want to be down in Texas. They want to be in San Diego. They really don't want to be up north, and I hate to say that, but that's, you know, the facts.
0: Pat Narduzzi, Pitt head coach, and he's talking about one accelerated outcome, because it is happening anyway. Bowl games kind of trickling away, I believe. But he's especially up north. There was an international bowl up in Toronto for a couple of years, and there's a bunch of things that were for a couple of years, but even more of the couple of year bowls were in the north, northeast, industrial Midwest, whatever you do. So that's him, the Pitt head coach, Pat Narduzzi, that's him saying, hey, I hate to say this, but we may be losing bowl games in the future because of the expanded playoffs. Now, I will say that that is that may be an honest sentiment from him. But there's a couple of issues. I still think that it is structured PR. It's in sales, it's called the presumptive close. Start talking with the prospect, the person you're trying to sell. Start talking with them in casual language as if the results have already occurred. So when you get this and da-da-da, so, you know, it's kind of what he's doing, I think, in regards to the 2014 playoff. Hey, you know, one thing that we're going to get is the bowls are, and I hate to say it, he presents it as a bug. I would call that a feature. And regardless of whatever his motivation was, I think, again, he believes it, but it's scripted, it's structured, it's intentional. But if the bowls go away, that's not a negative. I don't hate to say it, and I would have. There was a day, but that day there probably weren't more than maybe 20, 21, 22 bowls. And there's twice that. So there was a day when the bowl season, it was an actual huge part of the college football calendar, and then it all culminated with the four games that would decide the national championship by votes. And we are so far away from that, and so a lot of things change in sports. One of them is bowl weeks. It's not much of a thing anymore. And that has quickly, like I said, it's accelerated over the past few years, especially with the expansion of the playoffs, because now you're really highlighting what those games aren't. It used to be all there was. Now you're really highlighting what they're not. What's up, Heath?
12: All right, so, Chuck, we've talked about this before. The voting process for the College Football Hall of Fame is mystifying to a lot of people at best. Every year there are guys that are on the ballot for the first time, and you say, huh? Like, how exactly is Eric Dickerson just on the Hall of Fame ballot, like, 30 years after he played at SMU? What is this? So it's always kind of a mystery when you look and you try and figure out, okay, how is this guy on now and not earlier, and how are some of these guys that are on the ballot not in the Hall of Fame? There's also guys who are terrific players who never can get into the Hall of Fame because the standard is you have to have been a first-team All-American on a recognized team. So you might have been an amazing player, but for whatever reason, not first on an All-America team, and so you can't get in. And the other part that has always been kind of puzzling is the standard they've had for the coaches. Well, if you remember, Mike Leach was the subject of much discussion because the requirement is you've got to have a 60% winning percentage in your games to get into the Hall of Fame. And what's so spectacularly stupid about this is the idea that the people voting for the Hall of Fame can't be trusted to discern the difference between why somebody is below 60% and over 60% and just say, well, if he's below 60, he just couldn't possibly be Hall of Fame good, which is why Howard Schnellenberger has not been able to get in the Hall of Fame because he coached all those years at FAU building their program. And as a guy who was a program builder, it dragged his number down just below 60, even though you cannot tell the story of college football correctly without noting what Howard Schnellenberger did. Well, Mike Leach was another guy who was stuck in this same category because literally his last game, 59.8% is where he was. They revised it finally for Leach after he passed. They revised it down to 59.6%. And so I am here to tell you he is now officially on the ballot because technically speaking, just because they revised it to allow it to be possible didn't mean he'd get on the ballot. He is on the ballot. Chuck, there's some guys on this ballot. I don't even know for some of these men, you know, if they are alive yet or are still alive or not. But if I was them, at some point, I think I'd just be like, hey, you know what? You can take me off. Because Darryl Rogers has been on this ballot forever. The former coach at Michigan State, at Arizona State, went on to the NFL, spent some time with the Lions in the NFL. He hasn't coached in college football since 1984. He's been on this ballot for years and doesn't get in. Like, at some point, it's like, hey, okay, you guys don't think I'm Hall of Fame good. Like, I can live with that. You know, why bother getting my hope up every year? But your coaches, for the record, this time around, they're on the ballot. Jim Carwin from West Virginia, Texas Tech, and South Carolina. Pete Cawthorn, Larry Coker, Dennis Franchione's on there. Ralph Friedgen, Leach, Darryl Rogers, as noted. Jackie Sherrill, who should be in, but I'm not surprised there's some people who are kind of saying, yeah, I don't know. I know what he did, but I know who he was, and I'm just not going to be the one to press the button for yes on that guy. And then Tommy Tuberville is on there as well. And again, you wonder right now where some people might be on Tommy Tuberville for other reasons than strictly the on-field stuff. But, Chuck, out of that group of people, there's some accomplished coaches there. But if we're talking about who had the most influence on college football, there's no doubt Mike Leach should be. If you're only picking one guy out of that group, Mike Leach should be the guy.
0: Yeah, there's also cases of where a resume looks really nice. But anyone who actually lived during the resume being accumulated, it's an easy decision. You said Larry Coker's on there?
12: Yep.
0: Yeah. Nicest man you'd ever meet. Is that sort of a standard introduction when we're about to downgrade somebody? Like Tommy Bowden. You know what Tommy, but you know what Mike Shula was? You know, like so many, nicest guy ever. Tommy West, nicest. That is an easy decision for me to make because I lived during it. You lived during Larry Coker. You could see and recite the wins and losses and the national championship and whatever else. I don't know. Am I being presumptive? It takes me 0.3 seconds to say Larry Coker's not a Hall of Fame coach.
12: No, and he has a national title and Ralph Friedgen didn't, but the job that Ralph Friedgen did to get Maryland relevant at all in football was a much tougher job than anything that Larry Coker did at Miami or at Texas San Antonio. And again, the fact that Larry Coker even acknowledged that part of how Miami got off track was that they were recruiting based off of literally the websites.
0: That happened.
12: They were recruiting, trying to go by star evaluations on websites as opposed to doing the work themselves. When in South Florida, if there's ever a place where you should be able to go out and go to the playgrounds, go to the high schools and evaluate yourself and say, oh, this kid right here might be undersized right now, but as soon as we get him on a college weight training table, this kid's going to turn into a monster. I mean, that's literally what the Miami program was based on, and he went in the other direction. And so, yeah, that's a guy that I would not think belongs in the Hall of Fame, even though, yes, he has a national title on that resume. So, hey, look, again, the process is a mystery to a lot of people. I don't know if this is the year Leach gets in or not, but out of that group, for influence on the game, to me, he's the one that is the most deserving of the bunch. If you want to have multiples, again, a guy like a Jackie Sherrill, Chuck, I mean, Jackie belongs in the Hall of Fame. Jackie is a guy that certainly some people have issues with, had issues with him even back in the day. Guys like Paterno would say, I'm not going to leave college football to the Jackie Sherrills of the world. Right. But, again, he's a part of the story that needs to be told. I'm not sure Larry Coker is, frankly.
0: Yeah, Jackie Sherrill is I think that he does have the distinction of whatever happens to a program happens to a program. I don't know that he was ever sanctioned or actually it laid at his feet. Now, he would get out of the location before the posse arrived from the NCAA, but stay one step ahead of him. But I agree with you on Jackie Sherrill and his impact on the game, especially in the South.
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18: I'm Ed Donahue with an AP News Minute. President Trump says Israel and Hezbollah have agreed to scale back fighting after talks with Israel's Benjamin Netanyahu and mediators. Stefan Dujarric is at the United Nations.
19: Israeli warnings of imminent strikes on Beirut's southern suburbs are deeply concerning and have heightened fear and uncertainty among the population in Lebanon. We reiterate that civilians and civilian infrastructure must not be targeted.
18: Moments after the president's message, Israel detected missile launches from Lebanon and warned Israelis in parts of northern Israel to take cover in protected spaces. A divided panel of appeals court judges ruled a Trump administration policy illegally banned transgender troops from military service and likely violates their constitutional rights. Sources tell the AP the Cleveland Browns are trading two-time AP NFL Defensive Player of the Year Myles Garrett to the Los Angeles Rams in a blockbuster deal. I'm Ed Donahue.
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23: 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It's the Chuck Oliver Show on Southern Sports Today.
0: Hour two, Chuck Oliver Show. All week, all year, it's all college football. I've told you, talking college football as your job, like every, that's better than a stick in the eye. Well, our next guest, he does the exact same thing. College football insider from On Three. It's Pete Nakos. Pete, welcome back, man. How's your Monday?
24: Good, man. How are you?
0: Doing pretty good. What's the lowdown from Lubbock currently? Because Brendan Sorsby's trying to score what I say is a little bit of an upset today. But handicap this injunction bid and tell me any sort of developments.
24: Yeah, so we're 2 hours into this hearing today in Lubbock. Brendan Sorsby is not there. He's not expected to testify as of now. Basically, I think it's an uphill battle, right? Because you're asking a judge to overrule NCAA bylaws, and the NCAA is making an argument that, you know, if the judge rules in favor of Brendan Sorsby, they'll be the first athletic organization, basically, where they cannot rule over betting standards and guidelines on gambling. So that's kind of where we're at now. The reality of it is that if Brendan Sorsby doesn't win in the courtroom today, the odds of him playing college football this year definitely dwindle, and the chances of him going in the NFL supplemental draft at the end of the month are pretty high if he does not win today. If he wins today, though, it's going to open up a whole can of worms that I don't think we've ever seen in college sports, and it's definitely going to put the NCAA in a heck of a spot to be in.
0: All right, so you had a piece, and that was the legal part. Now let's go over your business expertise. You had a piece last week, SEC, ADs, coaches worrying about possible holdouts if NIL deals get held up. How big a problem could this be? And give me a timetable.
24: Yeah, so, you know, we were at SEC meetings last week, and there's so much conversation about the new Senate bill and, you know, deals being held up in the clearinghouse that they have to go through. And, you know, I've heard from coaches in the last month that there's definitely some concern of, okay, if these deals don't get through and this player is owed X amount of money and they don't get paid that money because the clearinghouse holds the deal up, are they going to play? And I don't think we're talking about, like, your starting quarterback here. I think we're talking about your backup left tackle who was promised $300,000 in a contract form. And if a deal can't go through the clearinghouse, they're probably not going to get paid. I think that's where the concern sits. And, you know, we're really not going to know until mid-August or so if this is going to be a real thing that ends up happening. But, you know, I asked some people about it down in Destin at SEC meetings, and it wasn't something I was dismissed by at all. If anything, you know, some ADs nodded their heads like it's a concern that they've been thinking about. And, so wanted to write about it. Scott Strickland, the Florida AD, was pretty honest and said that's kind of like the what if that keeps him up at night right now of what if some of these deals don't go through and next thing you know that Florida's in or whatever school's in a contractual, you know, legal situation with one of their athletes because deals weren't approved in time and the pay schedule agreed on is not lived up to. So that's that thing.
0: Pete Nakos, you can get him every single day. College Football Insider On Three. Go consume him on 3.com. All right, this is almost on field, but due to a technicality, it's not yet. Chaz Coleman, he's in Knoxville. Give me the preview. What's about to happen with Chaz Coleman? Because we got 3 months till the season starts.
24: Yeah, so summer workouts started last week in Knoxville, and the deadline to report was Wednesday, and Chaz Coleman blew through that deadline, did not surface in Knoxville until Friday afternoon, early Friday night. And, yeah, I mean, Tennessee's exploring all the options. You obviously have a super talented player, a Penn State transfer, who got to Tennessee this spring and really didn't practice much in the spring, was basically absent from the program the back half of the spring due to some personal issues off the field. And, you know, Josh Heupel is tasked with a situation now where for the third time, and, you know, it'll be 2 years now, right, where he has a player of quite some value, a star player, if you will, who might not be at the program moving forward. It was Nico, and then it was Boot Carter, and now you have Chaz Coleman, who was arguably the highlight of the transfer portal haul on the defensive side of the ball. So I don't know what's going to happen with Chaz Coleman. You know, it's June 1. I'd be a little surprised if he's a meaningful part of this Tennessee roster in 2026. At the same time, though, they haven't made any final decisions if he's going to be a part of this program or not.
0: All right. Let's go all the way out to Baton Rouge, last stop in the SEC, and then I want to take a national. And this is on field. How long to meld? Because if it was a video game where just ratings and stats mattered and size, and like LSU, rock on, but these are humans, and we know in football especially, you can't put together an all-star team immediately. It doesn't always work.
24: Yeah, that's the question everyone wants to know in the SEC right now. And Lane Kiffin got a ton of money to spend on a roster, and he went out and spent it wisely because he put together a heck of a roster. But now it's, okay, how quickly can they win? And, you know, the one thing I've been kind of grappling with this spring, and I'm sure you have too, is, okay, so what kind of expectations should we set on LSU this year? Should it be playoff or bust? Because the roster kind of matches that. At the same time, though, you recognize, as well as we know football, okay, well, it takes time with a new head coach and, you know, new players, new coordinators. Like, that's not easy to just take off and win right away. We haven't seen that. So, you know, where I sit, I think it's going to take a few weeks. I think that LSU matches up well against Clemson. I'd be surprised if LSU loses that game. But then from there, you know, you got to hit the road week three at Ole Miss, and there's not going to be any other atmosphere like that this year in college football, probably. So they'll have a little bit of time to get into things, but, I mean, Clemson is no cupcake, as Greg Sankey would say, about non-conference games. And I don't know. We'll see. But there's not a ton of time, but there's a little bit of time. And good thing for them that they play at home week one.
0: Last thing, let's go now all the way out west to Southern Cal. And I'm going to admit human frailty. I'm petty and small when it comes to Lincoln Riley. I enjoy seeing him twist for some reason. But tell me what you think he really is as a coach, and then tell me what his quarterback is, because if Maiva is a game wrecker, he's special, he's different. I mean, he can pass you to a title. That's true.
24: Yeah, I think with Lincoln Riley, you have a head coach who has took on a heck of a project at USC, who's done good work, maybe not great work to this point in LA. Maybe thought he was going to be able to win a little bit quicker when he got the job. And obviously having Caleb Williams helps a ton. But then there was defensive issues, and now he has the roster in a spot where they will be in the CFP conversation. They also brought in like 35 freshmen, which you would think is a good thing. At the same time, though, you also wonder of, you know, how is a freshman going to catch up and catch up to speed in college when you're expecting them to play meaningful snaps off the jump. So there's that with Lincoln. And then kind of hand-in-hand with Jaden Maiva is the reality of how much pressure is on Lincoln Riley to win this year at USC. And if they don't make the playoff, I expect some hard conversations will be had. Maiva is someone with a ton of talent who jumped, you know, kind of impressed everyone in 2023 at UNLV. And then he transfers to USC and he doesn't start right away, right? He sits behind Miller Moss and then gets a start against Nebraska. And there's a lot of confidence right now in that locker room after what they saw in a full season with him in 2025 about what he can do. you know, my question, I guess, is just, does he have the weapons around him, right? Because he looked so good last year with Mekhi Lemon and Jacoby and guys like that. And he loses them to the NFL. And obviously USC, like I mentioned, brings in these freshmen and you hear good things. And they bring in Terrell Anderson from NC State. But you called him a game wrecker. I could agree with that. And he's a heck of an arm. I just for how they play in 26, you just wonder if they're going to have enough weapons around them.
0: And I encourage you to get Pete Nakos in the digital space on 3.com, Twitter, everywhere else. Pete, it's wonderful information. Thank you for your time.
24: You bet. Have a good Monday.
0: Pete Nakos on 3, College Football Insider. That's what he does. So, Maeva, yep, he's got all the skills, everything required. And when I said I enjoy it's Lincoln Riley watching him twist a little bit, it's only because of whether I don't want to say his behavior, because that's supposed to be reserved for, you know, children. They get in trouble. They have bad behavior. But some of it's been behavior. Some of it's been comments. Some of it's been snark. Some of it's been you got all the money and everything that you've asked for. Like, some of it's from, like, the athletic director standpoint. You've gotten everything that you asked for. Where are the dubs? So on a whole lot of levels, I look at Lincoln Riley and go, it's about time for you to achieve something. There, achieve something there. And in that conference, especially the distance from which he has to do it, it's another built-in challenge. It absolutely is. But again, that's what he's paid for. All right, Pete Nakos, good visit there. We're going to take a short break, and then Heath and I will continue next.
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11: 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I would rather light a candle than curse the darkness, but I just don't have a choice in this because I don't have a good answer. I just have a big complaint. And college football needs to do something. There is always that, well, who are you talking about? College football, when they need to do something. But college football needs to do something about the NFL. Excuse me. I've talked about the relationship between the league and college football, which it's become blatant now. When the NFL needs you, they will make time. But otherwise, you're just on the schedule like the NBA to them. They're just something. College football is just something else to be Pac-Man'd up by the NFL. And so college football, they need to do something. Tell the NFL, back off. I told you, Labor Day, that's coming. That's going to be in just a few years, maybe a couple of years. The NFL will move up a week. When I say that this is a bad idea, it's a horrible idea, and it'll never happen. But something along the lines of, we saw the backlash when it came out that Bill Belichick apparently had banned the New England Patriots from North Carolina. You can't do that. That's horrible for the kids. They ought to ban NFL teams from on-campus scouting. Just, and I don't even know who would organize that, and I know that it's a horrible reaction. But until college football, because go back and look at what happened at the playoff last year. That's when it became blatant. The NFL's like, oh, no, we'll get along with you when it suits us. But we'll also kind of – the NFL went out of its way last year to this is one of those cases. Sometimes in life you need to remind people. Well, NFL decided last December it's time to remind college football. And so their regular season games that they scheduled on that Saturday of the playoff games, that was to remind college football, you pop your head up, we'll play whack-a-mole. So – college football needs to do something to somehow stake out its turf more definitively. It is not ban cooperation and on campus from the NFL. It's not that at all. Horrible idea, and they would never do it, and there's no way to organize it. It's just silly. It's a reactionary sort of shake your fist moment. But in the general, college football needs to do something. If there was some way to organize the advocates of college football, then maybe there would be a better chance at successful dialogue or maybe making a deal with the NFL. But as it exists now, it's like a really slow-moving steamroller. And they pointed it at Adam Silver in the NBA for a while. They pointed it at Major League Baseball a long time ago. I don't care about your postseason at all. And now they're going to point the very, very deliberate, slow-moving steamroller at college football and the Labor Day schedule. So I don't know what college football can do, but they need to do something. It's not ban scouts. But again, make no mistake, this relationship exists because and when the NFL finds it convenient and useful for them, but college football is viewed as anybody else, so... I don't know what the answer is. It's not that, but there is an answer needed. What's going on, Heath?
26: So, Chuck, you at one point expressed a desire to have the video game and get the hang of it and start playing the college football video game, get those skills up. We have not gotten any updates on that, really. Did you give up on that?
0: Oh, the EA Sports when it returned?
26: Yep.
0: Yeah, no, I went out and got the fancy new PlayStation, whatever it was that you needed, and the game, and I played it, but I wound up, it was a visually stunning game. I mean, there were a couple of times I had to remind myself this is a cartoon, but as far as the hand-eye and all that stuff, I just wanted to, like, coach and do the stats and whatever else. I didn't want to actually play the game.
26: So in other words, you are probably not going to be racing to the store to pick up this year's edition is what you're telling me?
0: No, I probably will not be downloading the new version, no.
26: All right, so the new version when it comes out, I say go to the store. I guess, like you say, Chuck, probably a lot of people download it, but they still do a cover, so there must be a physical edition you can purchase. And specifically, the cover of the deluxe edition came out over the last couple of days. And it's an interesting blend of different people on it. The days of, like, one guy on the cover seem to have pretty much gone away for good. On the cover of the deluxe edition of College Football, you have got representatives from you got Trinidad Chambliss, you got Dante Moore, you have from Notre Dame, Leonard Moore, looks like Wingo from Texas. Jaden Maiva is there with sword, by the way, holding a sword in the air. You got a Miami representative and dead center in the front of all of these folks, Mr. Kurt Cignetti, complete with kind of crocked eye facial expression for him. Got back in the background, you got Mike the Tiger, you got the Sun Devil, Sparky there, you got Big Red. So representatives of a lot of places, but again, you look at it, the primary schools, Ole Miss, Oregon, USC, Texas, Miami, Notre Dame, and Cignetti as the centerpiece there at the front of things. A little more diverse than maybe people would have imagined, and some schools there that I'm not sure people would have imagined would be the kind of schools that would be on the front of this if you had said 2 years ago when the game came back, hey, this is what 2027 is going to look like.
0: Yeah, and if you want to take it even bigger, you're making a point about programs and who's represented and the Indiana coach in the middle. I think it is, as far as like media and absorption and approach to consumers, I'm taking it in that direction, totally different. Sports Illustrated, if anybody looks at a Sports Illustrated cover from, I don't know, the 50s, 60s, 70s, even into the 80s some, it's artwork. It's portraiture almost. It's unbelievable sports images, and usually with just a word or a few words on the cover. Then you'll look at the mid-00s. There'd be seven stories teased and three different photos on the cover, and I was like, you just took away. And I know what they're doing. It's the same thing, Heath, as when they line up all the almost topics on the side of the screen so you know what's about to come. We want to list as many things as possible to appeal to as many people as we can, and you lose a little something like, oh, my gosh, look, Mike Vick's on my NCAA cover.
26: Yeah, there is a point to that, and it just seems to me like they're trying to say it's all of college football. We're trying to stuff it all in, all these different schools and mascots and everything. We're trying to stuff it all into
0: one. Yeah, it looks like the Sgt. Pepper's
26: one
0: cover.
26: Big bag, and so it seems to me like that's what they're going for. So anyway, that's the deluxe. I don't know who will be on the regular edition, if the regular edition means more people, like you say, like the Sgt. Pepper's cover, or whether the regular edition boils it down to two or three people.
0: Can I give you the mid-50s guy understanding of regular versus deluxe?
26: Sure.
0: I think regular is just the download, the updates. I think deluxe, because that's what I got, because I don't know, for some reason I thought I want the physical copy of it. And so if you order the deluxe, I think you also get the actual CD.
26: I won't be doing any of it, so I will take your word.
0: You're probably
26: for it.
0: Okay.
26: I'm definitely good on that. My video game days are... Or every now and then I'll find a place that's got Burger Time, an old arcade version of Burger Time or Donkey Kong. I can play that.
0: Yeah, my thumbs don't work as well anymore.
26: Meanwhile, the Salt Lake Tribune reported something over the weekend that I think is not surprising, but it is a reminder of what will happen if we wind up with more private equity coming into college sports. Because what does private equity do? Private equity puts money into things, and private equity then says, how are we going to get our money back out? We're going to cut. And so the University of Utah did take private equity money, and what do you know? They've begun the process to lay off select employees as part of their restructuring following the deal with Otto Capital, according to a department spokesman. They say, I love the language here, the university has begun the process of transitioning select units of some university operations and so on and so on, reduction in force and all this. And, of course, very, very sorry to have to do this, but they'll be given a chance to apply for other positions. Oh, great. All it is you took money from a private company and some people who were doing their job and presumably doing their job at an adequate level or you wouldn't have employed them are now out of work because you took money from this company. It's Utah. That's one place that's done it. But, Chuck, more places are going to do it, and you will hear this story play out at a lot of places when they choose to do it.
0: You worked with Steve Fink for a while over at South Carolina, right?
26: Oh, yeah, a whole bunch of time.
0: You remember Claude Felton at Georgia?
26: Yep.
0: David Housel, like all they go wherever, sports information directors. I'm just going to give you a real, I'm just going to give you an assumed example of this, but I know it's happening. You're talking about professionals, people with decades of experience. Heath, you can also find an intern, a junior at J school who can put together game notes. It ain't going to be like somebody like Claude Felton or Steve Fink.
26: No, and a lot of the time the guy that has that role has a much bigger role than maybe on paper you realize. And this is one of the things we've seen taking it beyond just the sports world. We've seen this with loads of companies where they say, oh, we'll get rid of these guys. We don't need but three people doing that. And they don't realize how many more responsibilities these people have because offices don't work in perfectly defined ways that can be explained on paper. So, you know, you say, oh, get rid of the doorman. Anybody can hold a door. Why does anybody even need a doorman? Get rid of him. And then places do that and they find out, oh, wait, that guy was also basically for all practical purposes security, the guy who handled deliveries, the guy who did all these other things. But, it's just a doorman. Get rid of him.
0: Yeah, it's a bigger deal there. And also it's the presentation, the generation of attention for all the right things. You lose a lot of pros at whatever level of staffing, I promise. King here, and I can't wait till it's next Friday. King there, Harris Cherokee in Cherokee, North Carolina. It's the OG in the state. What are you talking about, the OG? I'm saying that it was first among the two Harris properties in North Carolina. You got Harris Cherokee in Cherokee, North Carolina, where we'll be going next Friday, broadcasting live from the Caesar Sportsbook. Also, there's Harris Valley River. That's about an hour away in Murphy, North Carolina. We broadcast there sometimes, too, in the Caesar Sportsbook. What's the Caesar Sportsbook, Chuck? It's in North Carolina. 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
13: Let me ask you a question today. Do you consider yourself to be a loving person? Now, I'm not trying to challenge you, but maybe I can stretch you a little bit in a good direction. Jesus said that we must love even our enemies and pray for people who mistreat us. He said that if we only love the people who love us, that's not even love. That's convenient kindness. And everybody does that, even the worst people. And Jesus didn't just teach us to love that way. He demonstrated that love. The Bible says that while we were still enemies of God, Christ died for us. To really be the loving person you ultimately want to be, you'll need Christ in your life to love and save you, and then to help you truly be loving. 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
16: With another ARN News update, I'm Leah Brandon. The Jefferson County Sheriff's Office says two children drowned at Turkey Creek Nature Preserve over the weekend in Pinson. A mother and her children, ages 7 and 11, were by the bank when the children went under. Palmerdale Fire Chief Richard Archer.
18: From time to time, we have situations where we are called in for water rescues here at the Turkey Creek, particularly in the Falls region. Just with the summer coming up, be sure that you have, you know, adequate number of people watching children that are in the water. Not saying that had anything to do with this, but if the water is deep, be sure you have flotation devices also, just to be safe.
16: First responders rushed both children to the hospital, but they were not able to be saved. And the Alabama Law Enforcement Agency announcing the start of its annual 101 Days of Summer Safety Campaign. That period, which is underway, runs through September 7th. I'm Leah Brandon.
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14: I'm Bill Hemmer, and these are the most impactful moments in American history. On November 5th, 1831, Nat Turner was sentenced to death for leading a bloody rebellion. 11 weeks prior, on August 21st, Turner and a group of more than 70 enslaved African Americans killed nearly 60 white people over the course of 3 days. In the aftermath, 30 slaves and one free black man were sentenced to death for their participation in the rebellion, 19 of whom were executed. Turner escaped for a time, but was later captured and hanged. This insurrection in Southampton, Virginia, shook the entire system of slavery and raised debates over emancipation. 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For more, go to foxnewspodcast.com. I'm Bill Hemmer, Fox News.
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11: That man said, it's true. We talk college football. We do it all week, all year. Have since 2014. 9 states, 71 states. That's a wonderful, wonderful blessing. So when you cancel a series against Arizona State, nobody necessarily would like it, but you don't really pay attention to something involving your home and home with Sparky. Not nearly as much as Notre Dame. So I don't know if, like, Chris Del Conte and Texas football is being like super proactive by canceling a series that was supposed to be played in 32 and 33. Or they just did the easy stuff first and they're going to slow play this cancellation. Because Texas, like everybody else, they're looking at games like hosting Ohio State and say, that's just banging for campus. Can't wait for it to happen. And we don't think we want to schedule many more of these. At least that's the perception from outside. And like I said, the Arizona State thing's already done. We got a lot on field to talk about as well. Let's welcome on, he's an expert, from Horns 247, Eric Henry. Eric, how's your Monday?
20: Doing all right, Chuck. Appreciate you having me on as always, buddy.
11: Yeah, if you had to bet your next 3 paychecks, will those Notre Dame games in a couple of years happen?
20: I'm going to say no, because I don't know about you, Chuck. I don't like my pay to be referred to as tentative. And that is what Chris Del Conte referred to when we asked him at SEC spring meetings. Hey, Chris, what's the status of the Notre Dame game? And he said, it's tentatively on the schedule. And we pressed him and said, hey, is it going to be on the schedule? He said, it is tentatively on the schedule. I hope my boss does never say your paycheck is tentative for every Thursday, Friday, right? So, yeah, no, I mean, I just, in terms of, you know, kind of give you somewhat of a substantive answer, Chuck, the challenges with the college football playoff and the pressure, not just on Texas, but a lot of these coaches, right, to make the college football playoff. And, of course, I'm answering that question within the context that we're operating under the current format, right? If there is an expanded playoff, then come back to me and my answer probably would lean differently. But as currently constituted, I don't see any reason for Texas to play that game. Of course, those who may not know, I assume most of your audience does, but those who may not know, the SEC requires its teams to play one power conference opponent or Notre Dame in non-conference play. So we've had some people on our board say, just load the schedule up with Texas State, Rice, and UTEP. Well, you can't do that, right? You got to have one power opponent. But there's a big difference between Notre Dame and, say, I'll use my alma mater, for example, UCF, right? Like, there are ways to do that. So anyhow, that is my long-winded way of saying, as currently constituted, I lean towards no than yes as far as that two-game series being completed.
0: Joey McGuire, like, basically made a wrestling video. I'm calling you out, Sark. Was that just to be tough and Cody Campbell to remind everybody he's got money to pay two buyouts? Or was that supposed to be taken seriously? Because I did not take it seriously.
20: And Chuck, you hit the nail on the head. You know, I was traveling back from SEC spring meetings. I'm sitting there in DFW, which if anyone's been in DFW, you know, it can be a little bit of a nightmare in terms of layovers and delays. So I had plenty of time on my hands. And I decided to write, you know, just an opinion piece in which I said what you just stated, right? Like, let's just get serious. The idea that Cody Campbell wants to show off how much money he has in his zillion year. Okay, great. Like, I love that for you, champ, but that you can't just play fantasy land with another team's schedule. There's that, right? If you're going to buy out, you know, first off, Abilene Christian and Texas State, you know what? Since you're such a tough guy, you know, cut two $10 million checks. I bet you they'll disappear, right? So there's step one. Step two, what I found to be quite frankly hilarious is the idea that, hey, we'll play you in Lubbock or at AT&T Stadium. I don't know about you, Chuck, but let me just speak for myself. I don't want to speak for anybody else, right? But if, you know, Sydney Sweeney or Salma Hayek or Beyonce wanted to go on a date with me, I'd meet them anywhere. It wouldn't be contingent upon.

0: both sold season ticket plans with X amount of home games. I don't think it's fair to just uproot and say, hey, you know, come play us in Lubbock or come play in AT&T Stadium unless you're going to promise Cody Campbell, since you've got the money, that you're going to do a 50-50 split and those fans will be able to get tickets. So, no, it was just, you know, it's talking season. And listen, Steve Sarkisian did earn it, right, when he said we could go undefeated in the Big 12 with our twos, which is ridiculous too, right? And I know he's trying to make the point about strength of schedule. So he opened that door, but Cody Campbell and Joey McGuire, that was nothing more than a wrestling promo.
1: Yeah, that's kind of what I was taking it. Wrapping up with a man who knows from Horns 247, Eric Henry. Just in general, Steve Sarkisian seems a lot more comfortable this year, kind of slinging arrows. Any point to that, or am I just kind of paying attention to a couple of individual quotes? But it seems like he's a lot more confident this offseason.
0: No, I don't think you're off base. While the headlining quotes certainly have been bombastic and they've made, you know, headlines, even when we talked with Steve during spring ball, right? Before spring ball, even when we talked with him, you know, post recruiting day, right? Signing day, right? Steve, the kind of sense you got from him was, and a direct quote is, we have a very talented team that we think can win a national championship, a very talented assembling of players we think can win a national championship. Now it's time to mold that into a very talented team that can win a national championship. I think Steve Sarkisian genuinely believes this is his best shot to bring a national title to Austin, and this is his best shot to, you know, win an SEC championship and do all the things as a head coach. I need to see what this offensive line is going to shape up and look like. There's still a couple question marks in my mind, but with that being the run game being another one, but with that being said, no, Steve is very confident. Ignore the you know, the bombastic quotes. Just the sense you've got from being around him is that he genuinely believes this team can win a national title this year.
1: All right, last thing, and this is just because, you know, outside of the immediacy of a rivalry, you never really know. Young Sheldon, funny TV show, one of the characters, a high school football coach in Texas. He gets offered a job at Tulsa University, and the funny thing is, like, the little second grade daughter says, we can't move to Oklahoma. We don't like Oklahoma. Does Texas and their fan base, do they still have time to hate Oklahoma? Or has that just kind of, is that in the stack now that Texas A&M is back on the schedule? The stakes are in the SEC. It's about making the playoffs versus even in the conference. Get me up to date on what happens around that rivalry.
0: Chuck, it's an excellent question, but one that I promise you, and don't mean this as a shot, trust me, it's a great question, but also an overthought one. These folks never subside. Their hate for Oklahoma never subsides, all right? It doesn't matter what it is. I do agree with you that I think in the grand scheme of things, maybe some of the focus on, hey, can we go win a national title? Can we, you know, win in the SEC? Can we do certain things? Those things certainly matter, but no. And the A&M point is fair as well, but I'll use myself as an example. When I put forth, right, in the 4 years I've covered Texas, I've found that the A&M rivalry, just when I'm down there on the field, that feels like it's got a little more juice. I'm met with, hey, don't forget about Oklahoma. We hate OU. No, the Horns fans never forget about OU and always have plenty of time to make their feelings known.
1: Eric, that's a refreshing answer because it is such a business-like transactional thing now that, you know, you have coaches talking about long-time rivalry games saying, you know what, it's no more important than any other. So it's a fantastic answer to hear that that's still the case out there. A little hatred is good for sports. Brother, I appreciate you coming on. Thank you for your insight as always.
0: Anytime, my man. Appreciate it.
1: Eric Henry, Horns 247. Funny scene. High school football coach gets offered a job on the staff at, like, Tulsa, University of Tulsa. And what is second grade? That would be like 8. She's like, we can't move there. We don't like Oklahoma. I was like, that's funny to me. My wife didn't get it. I was like, we'll see, because, and it's like, oh, yeah, that thing in Texas, in Dallas every year. I don't know. We've become so transactional that I was wondering if that kind of thing ever subsides a little bit. When I mentioned this last week, Heath's comment about the Florida State game is like, if college football got outlawed somehow, they would reform the sport in just those two cities, play one game. It's like, okay, that's refreshing to know that kind of passion that can still exist in such a transactional time when it is, you know, that was going to be a big home game, but we're going to play it

0: an hour to 5 hours away in the NFL stadium. It's just, I like hearing it. So appreciate Eric coming on, and we will take a short break, and then Heath and I will wrap up this Monday show next. Invesco QQQ is an exchange-traded fund that delivers access to NASDAQ's 100 most cutting-edge companies in one fund. 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Then huddle up with the NASDAQ's 100 most innovative companies in one ETF, the official ETF of the Atlanta Braves, Invesco QQQ.
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0: It's always college football time in the South. 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
1: I just look at, we have 20 sports at Tennessee, and the percent of teams with access to postseason, I think it's low in football, and I think we need more access. I'm for that. I think there's a lot of different ways to do it. A lot of really good ideas. We got smart commissioners and a bunch of people trying to figure it all out.
2: I can help. Danny White, Tennessee Athletic Director, and he's chatting with the media. Everybody did it. Media spring meetings down in Destin. He's like, you know, we got smart folks here. We can figure it out. Access. 2024, you won more games, and so you got into the playoffs. 2025, you didn't win more as many games, so you didn't go to the playoffs. There, I figured it out. Now, snarky as that may be, I'm also not chirping about a 4-team playoff or a 2-team, quote, playoff. 12, which was plenty fine 2 years ago, but you performed less last year, and so you received less in the reward category. What Danny White's saying is, I would like the exact same rewards as 2024, a spot in the bracket, even if we do a lot less. In fact, we might do half as much as far as here's the positive on our resume, boom, boom, boom. This got us into the 12-team bracket. Oh, well, we can do like half that. Boom and boom. All right, that gets us in. We finished fourth in the SEC. We lost to Georgia. We lost to Florida. We beat Bama. Like, you can do a lot less. That's what he's saying. We would like to get into the playoffs as a result of not doing as much. So we got smart people. They can figure out access. I can figure it out. Tulane found access last year. Part of it, like, is Tennessee going to find access this year? I think, honestly, because of the quarterback, they're not. And they may be perfectly fine players this year, really good kids, whatever. The SEC, you can coach around limited quarterback impact, like bottom line impact in the game. You can coach around a limited quarterback impact to reach a bowl game or to keep your job, et cetera. If you're going to reach the playoffs, especially coming out of the SEC, you've got to have quarterback play. Tulane last year, Retzlaff was a baller. And his statistics tell some of the story. You watch him play, you're like, all right, I get it. And so, like, that's Tulane. They didn't have to overcome it. They made it last year. Another team who might have been contending, and go look at why they didn't. A lot of times, Arizona State, quarterback play in 2024, last year, didn't have it. So, weren't a playoff team. Dillingham and everybody else at Arizona State, just like everybody else in the Big 12. How about we let in twice as many people? So, that's, again, it's very self-serving. There's no other vision of that. And so, Danny White at Tennessee is like, we need access. Well, you could achieve more. It is turning into a more difficult task to find anybody alongside the Mike Elkos of the world. It's getting really, really difficult to find folks who look around and go, like Mario Cristobal, who say, you know, making it difficult is not a bad thing. Having to achieve to get there is not a bad thing. But that is, again, just really the exception. Now, what's up, Heath?
3: All right, so, Chuck, I'm going to read you a series of quotes. They're all from the same guy. Brett Yormark, July 9th, 2024. Big 12 football is the deepest conference in America. Brett Yormark, July 8th, 2025. I believe we will be the deepest football conference in America. I fully expect the Big 12 to earn multiple college football playoff bids this year. We will now pause to note the Big 12 did not, in fact, earn multiple college football playoff bids last year. They earned the one for being the conference champion, and they scored 0 points in the playoff after doing so. Would you care to take a stab at what the next quote I'm going to have to say from Brett Yormark is, Chuck?
2: That looking ahead to the 26th season, it really seems the Big 12 is...
3: In football, I think we are the deepest conference in America. Brett Yormark, May 29th.
2: He probably sells it by now. Like, the third time you go through that, like, you've got it down by then, don't you?
3: I understand you're the commissioner of the conference. It's your job to promote the conference. There are things you can say to promote the conference that are true. You can say, we're an extremely competitive conference. We've got a lot of compelling football games, because they do have that. There are, because there is not right now an established, clear-cut, best of the best. Texas Tech is doing everything they can to be that, but I think it's going to take more than 1 year where a lot of things went their way for us to accept that, okay, well, that's now Texas or Oklahoma, clearly dogs in the conference. There's a lot of room for programs to move up or down in that conference, and there's less of a gap between the very best and even the ones who are kind of scraping the bottom of the barrel like West Virginia was last year. Like, you want to say we're competitive, we've got great campus environments, we've got fun teams to watch. All of these things are true. But you sound like a complete buffoon when you keep trying to say we're the deepest conference, and then, you know, people see what you put on the field. Like, you got to win some games in the playoff. You got to show something before you just sound like a clown saying that over and over. If I look in the mirror, Chuck, and say, I'm the most handsome guy in Atlanta, I can do it all I want. It does not make it true. I'm not even the most handsome person named Heath in Atlanta. Maybe not even the most handsome person named Heath Klein in Atlanta. I don't know if there's one out there.
2: Atlanta, Idaho, though.
3: I mean, you just, at some point, you got to say, just because you want it to be true doesn't make it true. And this guy just keeps saying this. And it's like, promote what you got. You do have good things. Promote what you've got, not what you'd like to have. Because it'd be a great sales pitch to be the deepest conference in college football. You're not.
2: No, the SEC had five, and they were teams that all mattered more than Texas Tech, in my opinion.
3: Guys, there's no doubt. And not only that, but again, the team that you have that right now is fighting its way to sort of be the brand of your conference has done everything in its power to get people to look down their nose at them. Like, you shouldn't be trying to hype up your conference right now when the single biggest hype factor you've got is a billionaire at a time where I think people are less enthusiastic than ever with the idea, hey, just because a guy's a billionaire, he must be smart and we should listen to him. I think there's a lot of people, because of AI and other factors right now, that are less inclined than ever to just accept the premise, whoever's bagged the most money must therefore be smartest guy and be looking out for all of us. That's your brand of your conference as much as anything right now, is that guy. You need to be pushing other things about your conference that are promising and positive, as opposed to the idea that, hey, we're all sort of the backup band for Texas Tech, which is what really seems to be going on right now, the way that conference is getting marketed. I would say you're going to need a different approach, because this one's clearly not working to counter that. So I won't pretend to have the answer. I'm not in charge of Big 12 messaging, but some other message that could break through, because this one now 3 years in is not doing so, and the other message is. Also, Chuck, I did want to note one thing. You talked about this earlier with FSU looking like they've lost a commitment to Wisconsin. It's not official that he's going there, but that would be a four-star player out of the South choosing Wisconsin over FSU and other programs of note going after him, including LSU's on his list. That would get your attention. It certainly seems like Wisconsin has said, rather than buy out Luke Fickell, we are going to really commit some resources. Like, it's one thing to say we're not going to buy him out, we're going to just sort of ride this out for a year. Wisconsin's hiring Morocco Brown to be their new general manager. Now, just because you hire a guy from the NFL doesn't inherently mean he'll do the job well. We'll see about that. But you're talking about a guy who was most recently chief personnel executive in Indianapolis, but he's worked with a bunch of different franchises, has a good reputation. Like, Morocco Brown is not just, oh, some guy from the NFL. This is a pretty high-profile hire from the NFL. And bringing him in as GM says, I don't know where they're getting the money, and who decided that there's a trough to pour into this that they weren't doing before and why they were waiting, But it sure looks like Wisconsin's getting serious in a way they have not been in the early part of the NIL era. We'll see what that leads to.
2: Yeah, it's a small list, but it is a list now, I believe, Heath, of what you alluded to there. Wisconsin, it appears there were some rich folks who sat around going, all right, spend $20 million to pay him off and get the new staff in, all in like $20 million, or put $20 million into players. It seems that because the only you're at Florida State and committed and you're in state and then all of a sudden you're going to Madison, Wisconsin, all respect to the Badgers, it's because of the bag, isn't it? It has to be.
3: Certainly appears that way.
2: So, you're right. All right. It's a wonderful show today. That's what matters to us. Presented by This Stuff Matters. Pastor Tom Gray, former SEC player at Vanderbilt. Follow him at thisstuffmatters.net. Appreciate Ira Schoffel, Truist reporter for Florida State, coming on. That's War Chant on three. Pete Nakos on three, college football insider. Also from Horns 247, Eric Henry. Always wonderful to talk with him. For me and David and you and Heath and all of us, 22 hours from now, we're all back talking college football on Chuck Oliver Show.
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11: I'm Ed Donahue with an AP News Minute. President Trump says Israel and Hezbollah have agreed to scale back fighting after talks with Israel's Benjamin Netanyahu and mediators. Stefan Dujarric is at the United Nations.
12: Israeli warnings of imminent strikes on Beirut's southern suburbs are deeply concerning and have heightened fear and uncertainty among the population in Lebanon. We reiterate that civilians and civilian infrastructure must not be targeted.
11: Moments after the president's message, Israel detected missile launches from Lebanon and warned Israelis in parts of northern Israel to take cover in protected spaces. A divided panel of appeals court judges ruled a Trump administration policy illegally banned transgender troops from military service and likely violates their constitutional rights. Sources tell the AP the Cleveland Browns are trading two-time AP NFL Defensive Player of the Year Myles Garrett to the Los Angeles Rams in a blockbuster deal. I'm Ed Donahue.
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17: After the Spurs won Game 7 of the Western Conference Finals against the Oklahoma City Thunder, Victor Wembanyama said winning the Larry O'Brien Trophy is his childhood dream. To achieve that dream, Wemby will have to get through the New York Knicks, who've won 11 straight playoff games, coming off of a week of rest following their sweep of the Cavs in the Eastern Conference Finals, and have the highest average point differential in playoff history. Game 1 is Wednesday night in San Antonio. I'm Adam Abdallah.
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0: All right, there we go. For some reason, I was having some problems with my setup here. I was afraid that might happen. Welcome in. It's River Region Sports. Getting back from Tuscaloosa, got in, we actually got in Saturday night. Had of course, the game that on Saturday, an incredible game. Incredible weekend for me in Tuscaloosa. Enjoyed it tremendously. With Alabama State doing their two games. Of course, Friday night, if you listened here on WTLS, you're an Alabama fan, you probably enjoyed that. If you're an Alabama State fan, I don't know that you did. I don't see how you could. It was one of those games where you just soon forget. And hang on just a minute here. We're still having problems. Let's turn that down. So we're going to talk about the regional and get into that. We've got the World Series in softball. It is getting down to cases. Alabama is one win away from being in the championship. They play tonight against Texas Tech. Texas Tech has got to beat them twice in order to stay in the tournament. We've got all kind of baseball today. I think there's six games remaining for the super regional spots. Alabama is in. They finished their regional undefeated. There's been a couple of other teams that have done the same thing. So we're going to run through all of that here in this first hour. We've got Tim Gill scheduled to be with me. He'll come to us in the second hour, as he typically does on a Monday. But it was an exciting weekend, I got to say. And I'm trying not to be overly just to kind of sound like a little seven-year-old that just went to his first ball game. But this was my first regional, and I think I mentioned that last week, Friday, and had a chance to go and watch Alabama State go through their workouts on Thursday. First time I'd been to the Joes since they had redone it, and I'll say it again, just a great place to go watch a baseball game. Friday night, the atmosphere was ridiculous. I mean, it was so good. I have to admit, I don't remember going to a baseball game. Now let's make sure we keep it in perspective. A baseball game that had that type of atmosphere. And the irony is, Saturday we're leaving the stadium after Alabama State had lost to Oklahoma State and been eliminated. And of course, you know, the fans are coming in, and I get home late. We stopped and got a bite to eat and got home. I don't know. It was 10 o'clock, close to it. And, you know, I flip it on TV, and I just kind of wanted to see what it looked like. And the crowd, and I know rain had something to do with this, but the crowd wasn't near what it was on Friday. And then I understand it was that way last night. When Alabama played Oklahoma State. So I don't know if the weather caused the problem, but Friday night, everybody was there. I don't know how many they had. They announced somewhere close to 5,000, and that's a little bit less than capacity. I think capacity is just over 5,000, maybe 5,400. And I was impressed with the fans, the atmosphere, everything. Of course, it helps when you're winning big. And they got some home runs and very impressive home runs, I might add. But I got to give Alabama State credit. They hung in there. They were down a run going into the fourth inning, and then everything just kind of broke loose. But and then Saturday, there wasn't 1,000 people there for that game. It was warm. It was muggy. It was cloudy. It felt like a typical day in Alabama, if you want to know the truth. But I got to give Alabama State a lot of credit. They were down six runs and came back and tied it and had a chance to take the lead going into the ninth. Couldn't get that go-ahead run in. It ends up going to extra innings. They fought back to tie it after Oklahoma State had scored a run in the top of the 10th. Alabama State scored a run in the bottom of the 10th. Again, could have won it with a hit. Couldn't get it done, and then a home run in the top of the 11th, and ASU was not able to score in the bottom of the 11th, and they were sent home. That's how close it was to Oklahoma State getting knocked out of this tournament in two games. It's a Big 12 team that ASU's playing. It was pretty obvious that Oklahoma State was saving their pitching for Sunday. They just assumed they were going to win, and it almost backfired on them because they started a guy who had only started like four games. He actually pitched better. I think they put three or four pitchers on the mound. Their starter pitched extremely well, but he ran out of gas because he had gone one game where he pitched, and it was back in March where he had pitched eight innings. By the sixth inning, you could tell he was out of gas. And it was hot. But this is how close Oklahoma State was to losing to Alabama State. And then, of course, last night, Oklahoma State fell behind and then took the lead. Alabama tied it, sent it to extra innings again. The Cowboys had a couple of opportunities to take the lead, or win the game in the ninth, win the game in the tenth, didn't do it. They were the home team, by the way. And then in the 11th, of course, Brady Neal with the three-run homer to what eventually won the game. Alabama, that came at the top of the 11th, and Alabama was able to hold on. In fact, Oklahoma State loaded the bases again in the 11th inning, had a chance, and just couldn't quite get it done. So I wanted to play Brady Neal. Here's the deal about Brady Neal. Brady Neal had to be put in at catcher. He is the third catcher that they have used in the three games. Their starting catcher, Lim, got hurt, which I got something I can get into about that. The game was out of reach. He's still in the game. So are most of the starters. He gets injured. Now, he played on Saturday. He was the DH, but he didn't catch. And then last night, and I don't know who their catcher was last night, but he got hurt. He got hit on the hand, and they had to put Neal in at catcher. He's their third-string catcher, and lo and behold, he makes a big throw. He throws out a runner at second on a steal attempt, and it took the air out for Oklahoma State. Then Brady Neal comes up with the big three-run homer in the 11th. Now, he's been probably the hottest hitter Alabama's had in quite a while. Rob Vaughn had this to say. This is what Brady Neal was dealing with when he went in to catch.
1: What makes that even more impressive is just, we talk about toughness, right? When he disappeared into the back, that thumb was not in place when he disappeared to the back. And he popped that thing back in the back and said, I'm good to go. Like, not only did he, after that, did he make that big-time throw, then he hits the homer. Like, man, I can ride with tough dudes like him any day of the week.
0: So he was injured. He had a bad hand too. So you got three catchers with a bad hand, and somehow they figured out. And somebody else pulled a groin running to first base. I don't remember who it was. They had to take him out. So Alabama got beat up this weekend, but still figured out a way how to win the series. And I don't know what to expect from this team the rest of the way. That they're in the Super Regional first time I think since 23. I don't know what to expect from this team. This team can be really, really good. Their fielding, though, they had six errors Saturday night. It almost cost them the game. They had a couple more last night. The irony was Oklahoma State was just as bad. The reason Brady Neal got a chance to hit a three-run homer was they misplayed a ball, an infield grounder. The shortstop threw it wide at first. It's okay if you give up an infield hit to Justin LeBron, but that was probably him more so than the infielder not getting to the ball quick enough. But, I mean, that's how quick he is. And that set up Neal. And he hit the home run to right field, and then Alabama held on to win it in the bottom of the 11th. So they – it is who they are. They have the most errors of any team in the Southeastern Conference. They tied a school record with six errors Saturday. You're not going to win too many. You're not going to beat teams like whether it be the Super Regionals. I have no idea who they're going to play. Right now, Florida State's playing St. John's. The winner of that game will play Alabama in Tuscaloosa this weekend. So, all that to say – Should be an interesting day today. We've got several guys. I hadn't mentioned Auburn. Auburn is they're in a situation where we were talking about it Friday. They got beat by Milwaukee. When we went off the air, they were down big, and then they had a rain delay and ended up losing. But they came back and have won three games. Or maybe it's two games. It is three games. They played last night. They've had rain issues. Those of us in our listening area, you know exactly what I'm talking about. They got the rain that we did. And we had rain issues in Tuscaloosa, I might add. But they decided last night to go ahead and play that first game between Milwaukee and Auburn. Now, I don't think either team minded that. I mean, you've been sitting around. You know, Auburn had to play a game yesterday, and then they turned around and had to play again last night. But I guess they had enough of a rest. They didn't think about it. And they ended up winning 8-1. So you got a winner-take-all today. That game starts later on this afternoon. I have no idea who either team is going to pitch. It doesn't matter. But Milwaukee has kind of been the story. Them and St. John's. Are you ready for St. Mary's. St. Mary's knocks off the number one overall seed, UCLA. They did it Friday, and then they turned around and did it again on Sunday. And then they got knocked out of the tournament by Cal Poly. So UCLA is only the second number one overall seed to get knocked out before the Super Regionals. It's only happened one other time. I couldn't find the other time that it happened. But this tournament is turning into quite a strange tournament. You already had four teams that made the World Series last year that didn't even make the regionals this year. LSU was one. Louisville, Murray State, and Arizona. None of them made the field this year. So you already had those four teams out. Now, the other four that did make it last year, they're all out. So you're going to have eight teams that were not in the World Series last year. That has never happened. It has never happened. At least one team has made it the following year that made it to the College World Series. What does that mean? I don't know. but that's just kind of how it is. Little Rock, also known as Arkansas Little Rock, became the 11th fourth seed to make it to the Super Regionals, and we may have a couple more today. You got one playing right now in St. John's. They're the number four seed in the Tallahassee Regional, and you got a couple more. The SEC already has five teams in the Super Regional, and they could have as many as nine. Four more teams today are trying to get in. So the SEC has been quite dominant, just as expected. And, you know, I think it's going to be I don't think it's going to be a sweep, but, we already have a couple of teams that are in that weren't expected to. Ole Miss, I don't remember if they were number two or number three. They end up winning the Nebraska or the Lincoln Regional. They won it last night in extra innings. Mississippi State, of course, they were at home, but they were a lower seed. They made it. So they're going to play Texas. So you got an all-SEC Super Regional there. So at least one team from the Southeastern Conference is going to be in the World Series, one of those two teams. I mean, I could go down the list. There's so many things that's working for the SEC. And somebody made some comment, the SEC is just not doing what they were expected to. What do you want from them? What do you want? I mean, they're not going to win them all. So why do you, is that what you expect? And I remember in basketball 2 years ago when they had how many teams in the NCAA basketball tournament? Oh, they lost four games in the first round. Oh, my goodness, how in the world? Well, not everybody's expected to win. So the chance of nine teams making it out of the SEC is pretty impressive. You got Oklahoma today. I don't expect them to beat Georgia Tech, but that's one of them. You got Florida. Oh, and I didn't mention Troy. How about Troy? They kind of came from behind and came out of the loser's bracket, and here they are. They whipped Florida yesterday. They win today. They're going to the Super Regional, where they will play Little Rock. There is a chance. Get this, folks. If it goes down like it could, we could have three teams from the state of Alabama in the College World Series. if Troy can win today, and then I don't think it's completely out of the possibility. If Troy wins today, Alabama's already in. Auburn wins today, which I expect, three teams will be in Omaha. That has never happened. Never happened. And I can't wait to see if it will. But to finish, Texas A&M, they got a chance to move in with a win over USC. They're at home. Probably should happen. Of course, I've already mentioned Auburn. So those are the teams today that are trying. And Kentucky, I forgot about Kentucky. They blew a big lead in the ninth inning yesterday against West Virginia. You wonder how they're going to come out of that. I'm going to predict that three of these teams from the SEC are going to make it, and that includes Florida. I expect them to beat Troy, but, oh, man, what would that mean if we could get all of those teams in from the state of Alabama? All right, we hadn't talked about Alabama softball. They are, they're like I said, one win away from getting to the finals. We'll talk about that. We've had some other things go on as far as football is concerned, the NCAA and all that business. So we'll talk about as much as we can when we come back.
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3: With another ARN News update, I'm Leah Brandon. The Jefferson County Sheriff's Office says two children drowned at Turkey Creek Nature Preserve over the weekend in Pinson. A mother and her children, ages 7 and 11, were by the bank when the children went under. Palmerdale Fire Chief Richard Archer.
4: From time to time, we have situations where we are called in for water rescues here at the Turkey Creek, particularly in the Falls region. Just with the summer coming up, be sure that you have, adequate number of people watching children that are in the water. Not saying that had anything to do with this, but if the water is deep, be sure you have flotation devices also, just to be safe.
3: First responders rushed both children to the hospital, but they were not able to be saved. And the Alabama Law Enforcement Agency announcing the start of its annual 101 Days of Summer Safety Campaign. That period, which is underway, runs through September 7th. I'm Leah Brandon.
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6: I'm Bill Hemmer, and these are the most impactful moments in American history. On November 5th, 1831, Nat Turner was sentenced to death for leading a bloody rebellion. 11 weeks prior, on August 21st, Turner and a group of more than 70 enslaved African Americans killed nearly 60 white people over the course of 3 days. In the aftermath, 30 slaves and one free black man were sentenced to death for their participation in the rebellion, 19 of whom were executed. Turner escaped for a time, but was later captured and hanged. This insurrection in Southampton, Virginia, shook the entire system of slavery and raised debates over emancipation. It was a defiant and violent moment in our country's history, setting the stage for a larger armed conflict in the years to come. For more, go to foxnewspodcast.com. I'm Bill Hemmer, Fox News.
7: I'm Jessica Ettinger, CNBC. Mixed markets on Wall Street this afternoon. Iran is stopping all negotiations with the U.S., according to state media there. It's vowing to completely block the Strait of Hormuz. The price of oil is jumping today. The U.S. and Iran launching fresh strikes. We have mixed markets. The Dow is down 113 points. Merck shares leading it lower, down 3%. The S&P 500 index is in the green, up 7 points. The NASDAQ up 81 points. Look at tech shares this afternoon. NVIDIA up 4%. Micron up 6%. Dell Technologies up almost 8%. U.S. crude oil nearing $94 a barrel today. That's up about 7%. Its biggest one-day jump in 2 months. Prices at the pump pulled back because oil pulled back last week. I'm Jessica Ettinger, CNBC.
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0: news flash and a word of wisdom to those of you listening. During the break, I took a flavored water bottle. You know, it's water, like a spritzer or whatever. And it was froze. It froze in the refrigerator. And so I opened it, and it sprayed me. It went all over me. So I'm sitting here with a wet shirt. I could have gone and changed it, but I didn't. It's just reminding me not to do that ever again. And I tried again because I'm thirsty. I ended up getting a bottle of water instead. But, yeah. So just keep that in mind. If you ever have something freeze and it's never been opened before, and it's sitting over here. I'm looking at it on top of my mini fridge, and it is sitting there. It's like daring me to come over there and open it, which I will try again in the next break. Just so you know, I will try it next break. All right, Alabama softball, they win on Saturday. They have been quite impressive. I'm just going to tell you this. I had not seen Alabama softball at all in the last, all season. I just haven't watched them, not because I didn't want to. It was just, every time they were on, something else was going on. So I really didn't know what to expect. I still don't expect them to win the World Series, but I'm starting to have a change of mind because they are dominating. They dominated Nebraska yesterday. Nebraska may be I don't want to say the worst team of the eight. That's not the right way to put it, but the least strongest. And I know they had one to get into that game yesterday, but they basically have one pitcher who is dynamite. And she's a transfer. It seems like everybody's a transfer this day and age. But anyway, and Alabama hit her early. They scored three runs on her early and never looked back, won 5-1 against them. And in the game against UCLA, which happened on Friday, was that Friday? Thursday. They had to come from behind and win that game. In fact, they hadn't done that with a two-run or more deficit. They had never done that in the College World Series. They've got a game tonight, and I'm trying to remember who they play. Is it Texas Tech? I think they play Texas Tech, which was I picked them to win the World Series. Now they got to beat Alabama twice. So, but Alabama has looked very good in their run here. They look good in their regional, look good in their super regional. I mean, they have done quite well, and I am of the opinion that they're going to be tough to beat. Now, the other game today is Tennessee and Texas. That game's going on right now, and I think last time I checked, Texas had the lead, and it was like a 4-1 lead over Tennessee midway through that game. So, I felt like Texas was probably going to be the team to win it. I want to play something. You don't normally hear this in a press conference. This is the players for Alabama talking about their faith. I wanted to play this. Tell me what you think.
1: Prayer is a big part of your pregame ritual for a lot of you. Can you tell me what God has taught you this season about yourself?
2: Yeah, before every inning, I pray, and kind of it just helps keep me grounded. And I feel like it's just really been able to help me understand that I'm playing for something a lot more than just my success on the field or anything that I do on the field. And to be surrounded by a team that loves God so much has seriously just transformed my life. And all these girls just pour into Christ so much. So it really is just a joy.
3: I think when you're around people like Marley Giles and Audrey Vandegrift and Larissa Pruitt, who are so grounded in your faith, it really encourages you to also be grounded in your faith. And I think it really reminds me that I'm saved by my faith and not my performance, and that this game does not define me, and I'm a child of God. I think it also helps me to not let the moment get too big, but also, like, gratitude helps you not make the moment too big. And when you're just so grateful that, that God has blessed us to be here, then you don't let, you know, jealousy, negativity, stuff like that creep into your mind and create self-doubt. So I think that's where my faith helps me.
4: Yeah, I would definitely say for me, it's helped me a lot kind of just like moving forward and not focusing on like the last setback. And like I know, and I learned this a lot from like Audrey, was just kind of like moving forward. I know I tended to kind of not like dwell on what happened before, but it was always in the back of my mind. And so kind of just focusing on like just trusting his process, trusting the plan, like he has everything in store for us and we just have to continue to trust that and just do what we do.
3: I think also we have a responsibility as disciples of God that we are the role models for the up and coming generations. And God has given us this opportunity to not only glorify his name, but to be that example and show them what God's light is through us.
0: I have to tell you, that was very impressive. Three young ladies from Alabama softball team that talked about their faith. And I know a lot of people talk about their faith. So let me go ahead and get that out of the way. But this, in some ways for me, this is in response to this thing going on with Jackson Dart and the other player with the Giants who spoke out against Dart making the comment that he didn't like it, he didn't think it was fair to his teammates and all this kind of stuff. Look, I don't want to get into this, as whether or not it's right or wrong, okay? And I don't know what, if anything, this is going to do. One thing it has done, and I will make this point, and to me this is a good thing. It has brought forward some thoughts that everyone should have a right to say what they want to say as long as it's not derogative. You can say what you want to say and not get derided for it. And these young women did forward some thoughts that everyone should have a right to say what they want to say as long as it's not derogative. You can say what you want to say and not get derided for it. And these young women did forward some thoughts that everyone should have a right to say what they want to say as long as it's not derogative. You can say what you want to say and not get derided for it. And these young women did forward some thoughts that everyone should have a right to say what they want to say as long as it's not derogative. You can say what you want to say and not get derided for it. And these young women did forward some thoughts

that everyone should have a right to say what they want to say, as long as it's not derogative. You can say what you want to say and not get derided for it. And these young